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1: Some key days coming up. I'm Paul Stevens, Fox News. The tenuous ceasefire between the U.S. and Iran could be in danger again. Fox's Alex Hogan in D.C.
2: President Trump posting on Truth Social a warning to Iran, saying the clock is ticking and that they better act fast. It comes amid this delicate ceasefire between Washington and Tehran, and some analysts argue that there's questions and concerns over what Iran would want out of a deal. Axios today reporting that the president is expected to hold a Situation Room meeting with top national security team members on Tuesday. And following his high-stakes visit to China this past week, the White House today announcing the creation of a Board of Trade and a Board of Investment to allow government-to-government channels between the world's two largest economies.
1: And the president also speaking today with Israeli Prime Minister Benjamin Netanyahu on the Iran situation. Primaries in Kentucky this week as the president continues to seek the ouster of Republican Congressman Thomas Massie.
3: President Trump posted on Truth Social Sunday calling Massie, quote, the worst Republican congressman in history. On ABC's This Week, Congressman Massie said he wasn't concerned over GOP Senator Bill Cassidy's loss in Louisiana Saturday and alleged that well-financed opposition has gotten involved.
4: How did this race become the most expensive race in the history of Congress for a primary? It's because three billionaires from outside of Kentucky have funneled millions of dollars in here. They're trying to buy a seat.
3: President Trump endorsed Massey's opponent, Ed Gallrine. Massie has seen the president's anger by voting against the One Big Beautiful Bill and voting for the release of the Epstein files. Gernal Scott, Fox News.
1: And thousands of people meeting earlier today on the National Mall in D.C. for a day-long prayer rally. The event Sunday billed as a rededication of our country as one nation under God, quote unquote. 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
9: All right, welcome back. It is The Ben Ferguson Show. It is so nice to have you with us. If you just joined us, we're talking right now about the U.S. blowing six of these fast boats of Iran out of the water. It is very interesting to see what the president is now doing, and I want to get some of your phone calls in here as well. 1-800-474-9732. 1-800-474-9732. The PatriotMobile.com phone lines are open. We'll get your phone calls and hear your reaction to all of this. Now, the U.S. Central Command said its forces intercepted what it described as an unprovoked Iranian attack on several USS ships, and they were there, obviously, for safe passage. Iranian forces launched multiple missiles, drones, and small boats at the destroyers, CENTCOM said, adding that no U.S. assets were actually struck. CENTCOM said U.S. forces then eliminated inbound threats before striking Iranian military sites it said were responsible for the attack, including missile and drone launch positions, command and control facilities, and intelligence and surveillance stations as well. CENTCOM does not seek escalation, but remains positioned and ready to protect American forces, the statement added. Now, Fox News, citing a senior U.S. official, reported that the retaliatory strikes targeted Iran's ports before later also hitting a naval checkpoint as well. A U.S. senior official said it was a U.S. military strike on Iran's port, and moments ago they added to another attack site, saying this is what Iran can expect if they mess with us in the Strait of Hormuz. Now, Trump later elaborated on the confrontation in a Truth Social post, saying the destroyer successfully transited the Strait of Hormuz under fire before rejoining the U.S. naval blockade around the strategic waterway, along with numerous small boats, which are being used to take the place of their fully decapitated Navy. The president said these boats went to the bottom of the sea quickly and efficiently. Missiles were shot at our destroyers and were easily knocked down. Likewise, drones came. They dropped every so beautifully down to the ocean, very much like a butterfly dropping to its grave. A normal country would have allowed these destroyers to pass, but Iran is not a normal country, the president said. They are led by lunatics, and if they had the chance to use a nuclear weapon, they would do it without question. But they'll never have that opportunity. And just like we knocked them out again today, we'll knock them out a lot harder and a lot more violently in the future if they don't get their deal signed fast. Our three destroyers with their wonderful crews will now rejoin our naval blockade, which is truly a wall of steel, President Donald J. Trump. Now, three world-class American destroyers were just transited very successfully out of the Strait of Hormuz under fire, the president also said, saying there were no damage done to the three destroyers, but great damage done to the Iranian attackers. Trump said the Iranian attackers were completely destroyed along with numerous small boats. And he said that Tehran has increasingly relied upon following the dismantling of its traditional navy. Now, these boats went to the bottom of the sea quickly and efficiently, the president said yet again. Trump said missiles fired at the destroyers were easily knocked down. And the president said, we will not put up with this. The president also warned Tehran that if it does not quickly agree to the broader framework deal now under discussion, the United States would respond with far more severe military force than they've seen so far.

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8: Weighing more military action, I'm Carmen Roberts, Fox News. A drone that targeted the UAE's nuclear power plant today is ramping up tensions and raising the possibility of renewed military action against Iran. Fox's Alex Hogan at the airport, White House.
9: Axios is reporting that the president is expected to hold a Situation Room meeting with members of the top national security team on Tuesday over the war in Iran. It comes as just earlier he issued a warning to Iran, saying this quote on Truth Social, "For Iran, the clock is ticking and they better get moving fast or there won't be anything left of them at times of the essence."
8: President Trump also spoke with Israeli Prime Minister Netanyahu by phone today about their next steps. Investigators are combing through the wreckage in Idaho after two Navy jets collided during an air show at Mountain Home Air Force Base. All four crew members were able to eject safely moments before those two EA-18G Growler jets slammed to the ground. Police in Austin, Texas take two suspects into custody and are searching for a third after a series of at least 10 random shootings over the weekend.
10: Which mainly happened in South Austin, which took place late yesterday and all the way into today as well. We know that 10 of those shootings possibly connected. They were drive-by shootings, two of them involving fire stations. They have left four people injured, one of them was in critical condition, but is now stable.
8: Marco Bittenell with Fox 7, Austin. And Republican voters in Louisiana deny U.S. Senator Bill Cassidy a third term in office. He finished yesterday's GOP primary in third place, but is accepting defeat and staying strong.
11: President Trump posted on Truth Social Sunday calling Massey, quote, "the worst Republican congressman in history." On ABC's This Week, Congressman Massey said he wasn't concerned over GOP Senator Bill Cassidy's loss in Louisiana Saturday.
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26: Hour three, Ben Ferguson Show. It is nice to be with you. And well, I've got a lot to chat about in this hour, and we want to get some of your phone calls in here as well. 1-800-474-9732. 1-800-474-9732. 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Phone lines are open. Democrats, if you listen carefully, will always tell you exactly what their plan is. Now, in the olden days, Barack Obama didn't actually tell you he was a socialist. He just said that we wanted hope and change, and he would dress it up in a different way. Bill Clinton, for example, didn't tell you that he wanted there to be massive expansion of government. Instead, he said that we needed to make government smaller, but also take care of the poor. Translation, a massive increase in the number of people on food stamps and government aid. But in 2026, the Democratic Party is no longer holding back how much disdain they have for the government of the United States of America, which, oddly enough, they are a part of. They don't like that the government has checks and balances. They don't like that the government has different branches in it that they cannot control, that actually keeps other individuals in our government in check. In other words, they don't like it when they're told no. And so when they are told no, they now are saying what they really believe out loud, that when they don't get their way, they want to destroy and completely alter and change the United States of America's government. That would also mean that you would get rid of our Constitution. You would get rid of our Bill of Rights. You would get rid of anything that actually stands in their way of power. Now, Kamala Harris is dressing it up, saying it a little bit differently, saying that we need to have big and bold conversations and have these strategy thinking sessions. But I want you to listen to what she actually said. Now, this was put out online. And I want you to listen to Kamala Harris talk about destroying our government all because Donald Trump and other conservatives have been elected and they don't like it.
0: Say, look, this is a moment where there are no bad ideas. A no bad idea brainstorm is what I'd like to call it. And in that no bad ideas brainstorm, we talk about what we need to do and think about doing around the Electoral College. We talk about the idea of Supreme Court reform, which includes expanding the Supreme Court. We invite a conversation about multi-members districts. We talk about, look, that if we win the Senate, which we should and we will, then the Senate Judiciary Committee should have rules that they put in place so when these people come before as nominees to the Supreme Court and lie, that they are held to account and consequence, not just that somebody goes on cable news and says they lied, but that there are rules in place to actually penalize people for lying to a Senate Judiciary Committee.
26: Now, let's just pause there. Let's go through the list of people that we know have lied to Congress. Guy by the name of Anthony Fauci, former FBI Director James Comey, former CIA Director John Brennan. The list, James Clapper, the list goes on and on of individuals that have lied before Congress. Now, they have not been held accountable for their lies, whether it's dealing with COVID, whether it's Mayorkas lying to Congress saying the border is secure when he knew that there were millions of people coming across the border illegally. The number of people that Kamala Harris in her party that have lied to Congress, the Steele dossier, Russian collusion, the impeachment of Donald Trump 1 and 2. Adam Schiff is a great example. These are all individuals that have gone before Congress and that have lied before that she says we need to be held accountable. But to be clear, she's not saying they need to be held accountable.

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1: I'm Ted Lindner. President Trump weighed in whether to resume military action against Iran and spoke to Israeli Prime Minister Benjamin Netanyahu by phone Sunday.
2: Regional intelligence sources tell Fox News they assess the Iranians believe they can drag out this current stalemate for at least 2 weeks. But the prevailing assessment inside of Iran is that President Trump may resort to military action.
1: Fox's Trey Yingst in Tel Aviv. And two jets crashed in midair at an air show in Idaho Sunday, but an air show organizer said all four crew members ejected safely. The two aircraft taking part in the Gunfighters Air Show at the Mountain Home Air Force Base, about 50 miles southeast of Boise. Pictures from the scene showed a huge plume of black smoke pouring into the sky following the crash, which happened on the second day of that air show. America's listening to Fox News.
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11: All right, Danny Gleason, hit the music. Thousands of people on hold. We'll get to them. Give me another 2 or 3 minutes. I go to the calls. Calls to North Carolina, Oregon, Utah, Michigan, 866-647-7337. If you get on, I'll get you on, 866-647-7337. One last thought. I watched this morning on Sunday Morning Futures with an interview with Acting Attorney General Todd Blanche with Maria Bartiromo. Did a great job. And there's thunder out there that you and I know about if you pay attention and talk radio, of the rigged 2020 election, as to how that happened. And I'll give you some numbers here in a moment. How is it possible that in 2020, Joe Biden, shall we say, campaigning from his basement somewhere in Delaware, incapable of drawing crowds for rallies, would receive the greatest number of raw votes ever given to any presidential candidate in American history with that campaign against the sitting president, Donald Trump, who, by the way, received at that point about 75 or 76 million votes himself when he lost the presidency as an incumbent, and then began the criminal investigations by the Democratic Party against 100 people in and around Donald Trump, including, of course, the president, in order to make sure that the Republicans know there's a new sheriff in town and you can't run ever again. We see what happened in 2024. And so, according to acting AG Todd Blanche, quote, "There's a ton of evidence that the election was rigged." This is the attorney general of our country speaking now. "That's not something the DOJ needs to tell you about. There's been evidence about that for a very long time. What I can tell you is that we have multiple investigations going on in Arizona, Georgia, Fulton County. That's exactly what we're looking at. By the way, this is very difficult because they're very good at hiding stuff. They're very good at hiding misconduct, etc. And what we're doing in multiple states, and I expect again and again, people will say to me, how long is it going to take? He's saying, well, not much longer. Here are the raw numbers of people voting for president in the modern era, shall we say. In 2008, how excited was the media to vote for Barack Hussein Obama in 08, running a course in 08, after 8 years of Bush 43? In 08, his opponent was John McCain. And the country was in crisis, the banking crisis. People were sick and tired of Bush slash Cheney slash Rumsfeld slash Colin Powell. And they wanted Barack Hussein Obama so bad they could taste it. Would you agree? 2008. Kind of transport yourself back to 2008. Young, vibrant, articulate, changes coming, etc. The whole Tony Resco stuff was ignored. The Chicago stuff, the crimes committed in Chicago, completely ignored. The media wouldn't cover any of that. And John McCain picked Sarah Palin. The media gave her about 6 minutes of good coverage. Then they had boatloads and plane loads of reporters going to Wasilla, Alaska to find all the dirt on Sarah Palin that they broadcast it willingly. And so Obama, in the media's eyes, got 97% positive media coverage, except for people like me. And then McCain and Sarah Palin received, shall we say, terrible media coverage. So in that race, with the Messiah on the ballot, complete media blackout of all of his difficulties, Obama received 67 million total votes in 2008. And you might recall in Grant Park, here comes the first family, change has come to America. Jesse Jackson, rest his soul, is on the side of the stage crying. He's thinking, okay, the gig is up. I can't use race anymore to raise money. I'm in trouble. And Obama begins the presidency. And he received 67 million votes and won. And by the way, John McCain received 62 million votes. That's different. So 4 years later, you might recall, Obama's running, and this time against Mitt Romney. And Obama in 2012 received 65 million votes total in the whole country. So he goes from 67 million to 65 million, gets 51% of the vote, easily beats Mittless Romney from Michigan slash Utah. So 65 million votes, pretty good. 2016, you might recall, the glass ceiling, Hillary Clinton running against Donald Trump, who can't win, of course. Hillary Clinton, the glass ceiling is right there in the Javits Convention Center in New York, ready to celebrate. Every woman in America, the media coverage of Donald Trump was awful. It was terrible. And the media coverage of Hillary Clinton was, she was the St. Joan of Arc, St. Hillary. She's going to be the next president. She received a total of 68 million votes, which was really good. Easily beat Mitt Romney, easily lost to Donald Trump, who received about 65 million votes. But Trump wins the Electoral College going away. So the Democratic candidates, Obama gets 67 million. He then gets 65 million. Hillary gets 68 million. And I'll jump ahead to 2024 before I talk about 2020, which is what Todd Blanche is talking about. In 2024, the Trumpster received in November 5th, 2024, and 5th and 6th and 7th, 77 million votes. And Harris received 75 million votes. So Trump won the popular vote by 2 million and blew away the Electoral College. So take the Democratic vote. It goes from 67 million with Obama to 65 million with Obama. 2016, 68 million, Hillary. Then in 2024, 75 million. Now, in 2020, with a campaign conducted from the basements somewhere in Delaware, with no public rallies, with significant money to run attack ads, Joe Biden received in 2020 81 million votes, popular votes, 81 million, to easily beat Donald Trump. Do you believe that? I don't. Obama, 67 million. Obama, 65 million. Hillary, 68 million. Harris, 75 million. Biden, 81 million. It's not possible in that circumstance when COVID was on the outskirts, people were somewhat concerned about being together, that the one guy who outpolled voter-wise, popular vote, Barack Hussein Obama in his prime, Hillary in her prime, and Kamala Harris in her prime, easily beat them by one guy received 81 million votes. Do you believe that? Do you think that's possible? Or was it rigged one way or another? According to your good friend and mine, Todd Blanche, he said, and the reality of the answer is this. It takes a lot of hard work to uncover what happened in 2020. Takes a lot of good old-fashioned law enforcement police work. And I assure the American people, said this morning, that as soon as we have something to say for it, we will speak. Whether it's the results of the investigation, the American people will learn about what we uncovered. I like to know what happened. And I think there were millions and millions of votes that were cast illegally. The election was rigged. The presidency was stolen. The second term, but in an odd way, it's better the way it worked out because Donald Trump went through the crucible, the sewer of Democratic politics for 2 or 3 years by Jack Smith and by what happened to him in Fulton County and New York. And he came back hardened by what the Democrats did to him. Well, let's continue. And so all I can say is I'm still waiting for the made up intelligence, for the idea that Obama and Biden and Comey and Brennan and others concocted a scheme in December of 2016 to ruin the presidency of Donald Trump. And they certainly did that. The first 2 years was the impeachment situation. The last year was about COVID with Donald Trump. He goes through a living hell for 4 years, comes back. Now he's stuck with Iran and what's going on in the communist-red China, and what's happening in the Middle East. He's not had, shall we say, a normal presidency. Would you agree? Let's take a short break. Brother Yet, let's take some calls, then we'll take a break. But I ask you this question. Do you see just mathematically, arithmetically, that something is wrong with these popular vote numbers? The one Democrat who should have received the most votes ever from any Democrat this century because of the gain in population would have been Barack Hussein Obama in 2008, which he did up to that point. But then he was blown away by Joe Biden. He, in a sense, he lost to Joe Biden by 14 million votes. Think about that. Did Joe Biden actually earn 81 million popular votes? And the best Obama could meet in his prime was 67 million. I don't believe it. I'm waiting for evidence. You know, talk radio, you can talk. Many times all we do is talk. But if that was rigged in some way, which is what the attorney general is saying this morning on Maria's show, Bartiromo, I'd like to know what the evidence is. Heck, time is a wasting. And many in the conservative movement are demoralized by what's happening, which is DOGE takes place and there's really no changes. That we have all these beliefs that large numbers of Democrats, like they indicted 100 Republicans, maybe some Democrats who committed some felonies need to be perp walked somewhere. I'm waiting for that to happen. And it's been, about a year and a half since the president has begun his second term, non-consecutive, which is quite unusual. Only happened one other time in American history. I want to see what the truth. I want to see what's happened. I want to hear more about Fannie Willis. I want to know what she did in Georgia. I want to know about the ballots that were seized by the FBI in Fulton County. What happened? In Arizona, for example. And I leave New York and California alone because, in a sense, they don't matter. But what happened in Georgia ought to matter. We'll see what happens. And we'll go to Paul in Michigan first and a few others. And for the next hour or so, I'll take your calls at 866-647-7337. Paul in Michigan, welcome to the Bill Cunningham Show. And first of all, Paul, the polling in Michigan has a guy named Abdul winning the Michigan Democratic senatorial race. What kind of a candidate would he be?
10: Not a very good one, Bill. But you know what? I also want to go back to 2020, Wayne County, Detroit, and all the black trash bags that were brought in at 3 in the morning after the polls had closed and the Republican clerks were told to leave. They put up all kinds of blindfolds, blinds. Right. They couldn't even get in. And all of a sudden, when Trump was winning by a great margin Tuesday night, you wake up Wednesday morning and he lost by a bunch of trash votes. I haven't heard of anybody from the DOJ or, this investigation has to come to Detroit. It's not just in Georgia.
11: There's no question that you take the Democratic cities controlled by the Democratic Party with Democratic politicians in a state like Michigan controlled by the Democrats, Whitmer, et cetera. And I like to know what happened, because I do not believe that 81 million people voted for Joe Biden, who had no campaign and was mentally corrupted and physically corrupted and also emotionally corrupted and financially corrupted. I don't believe he got 81 million votes. And you have to focus on about 100,000 votes in about five different states. And if it's Wayne County or if it's Fulton County or in Ohio, it would be Hamilton County. But we have clean elections here because of Frank LaRose and others. But pick out Arizona, pick up four or five states. You don't have to corrupt 3,300 counties. You got to corrupt about five. You correct those five and you win the election.
10: Well, that's the whole point of all this. And then, you know, I think Joe Biden got a few horn blows from some cars and some parking lots. It was pathetic just to see what happened from somebody in a basement. And then what we got, 4 years of basically a basement president that wasn't out there doing what Donald Trump does, you know, going to these countries and doing what needs to be done. Now, Bill, this is what I'm going to ask you right now. Putin is going to China real soon.
11: Right.
10: I don't like that idea at all.
11: Well, you know, they're communist. North Korea and China and Russian, they're communist. And so three birds of a feather flock together. And Xi Jinping is a communist. He wants to kill and destroy America. He does that on a regular basis. No country has killed more Americans than communist Red China through the southern border. And in the course of the Korean War, they killed 30,000 Americans. That's a different story. That's, you know, 70 years ago. But nonetheless, he's not our friend. He's never going to be our friend. And when he has the ability economically and militarily to take us over, he will do it.
10: Well, we have to stop this thing coming from within. I mean, they're taking us over without taking a shot at us. It's time to build the military like President Trump did in his first term. And I'm just so proud that right now we have a country. You mentioned all these votes coming in. You notice they're going higher because the American people are being smart. They're listening to people like you and me.
11: Yes.
10: And God bless you, Bill.
11: God bless America. Thank you for your call. It's, you know, I sense a couple of things happening in our country. One is a religious revival. In Washington today, they had the 250th religious type exercises, including the character that played Jesus in those great documentaries. And I sense in the Catholic Church and evangelical churches, I see it in college campuses, a rebirth of belief in God. You know, Charlie Kirk, God rest his soul, despite the protestations of some of my former friends on the right, Charlie Kirk was murdered by Tyler Robinson in cold blood because of what he said. His three principles were simple. They were God is number one, family is number two, and America is number three. You have those principles. You believe in God Almighty. We're born bloody and crying, and we die at the other end alone. And what does it benefit a man or a woman to gain the entire world and lose their soul? So number one is God. Number two is family. Number three is America. Those are three good principles. And like my friend just said from Michigan, I just have a sense that there's a little bit of a revival going on, which is angering the left. And that's why I think in these primaries in Indiana and then Louisiana, I think in Georgia and South Carolina coming up, and then day after tomorrow in Kentucky, the fact that you think MAGA is dead, I pray it isn't. Donald Trump broke the Republican Party, right? The party of Bush, the party of Romney, the party of Don Rumsfeld, that party, Donald Trump broke the Republican Party. Donald Trump also broke the Democratic Party. He took down their heroes, took them completely down. So we have a character who came to us horizontally, not vertically, through the ranks. And God bless Donald Trump. Well, let's continue with more if a line becomes available. 866-647-7337. Your calls continue. Bill Cunningham with you every Sunday night.
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11: It's people like you and people like me to tell us your vote doesn't matter. Trump's terrible. He's awful. He's going to lose anyway. Why go and vote in L.A. in the mayor's race? After all, you know, the Republican can't win. And why in Indiana, why go vote for state Senate seats? What difference does that make? It won't make any difference, the media tells us. And then you get into Northern Kentucky, primary on Tuesday. That's the hottest race of all time in the bluegrass state. People are demoralized. So what I did was look at California, which is the situs of evil. This is a story out of Breitbart. More than 900,000 ballots turned in by early votes for the June 2nd primary show a 300% increase in the Republican votes. There's 37% of the absentee ballots so far has been cast by Republicans, and the Democrats are down minus 11%. Now, are they waiting to see how things shake out? You got till June the 2nd. But in California, they mail out ballots to everybody. Who knows who's voting for who? I cannot conceive the Democratic Party, even if the Republican would win, would let that to occur. It would be fixed in some way against the Republican in Los Angeles. Would you agree? Let's continue with your calls. Bill Cunningham with you every Sunday night.
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1: A warning to Iran. I'm Ted Lindner, Fox News. A drone that targeted a United Arab Emirates nuclear power plant today, ramping up tensions and raising the possibility of renewed military action against Iran. Fox's Alex Hogan with more from the White House and what President Trump has to say.
2: Axios is reporting that the president is expected to hold a Situation Room meeting with members of the top national security team on Tuesday over the war in Iran. It comes as just earlier he issued a warning to Iran, saying this quote on Truth Social, "For Iran, the clock is ticking and they better get moving fast or there won't be anything left of them at times of the essence."
1: President Trump also talked with Israeli Prime Minister Netanyahu by phone. Local Israeli media reporting the leaders discussed the possibility of renewing the war with Iran as well as Trump's recent trip to China. Investigators combing through the wreckage in Idaho after two Navy jets collided during an air show at Mountain Home Air Force Base. Officials say all four crew members managed to eject safely moments before the two EA-18G Growler jets slammed to the ground ahead of their performance at the Silver Wings of Idaho Air Show. Police in Austin, Texas, taking two suspects into custody, and they're searching for a third. This is after a series of at least 10 random shootings over the weekend.
5: Which mainly happened in South Austin, which took place late yesterday and all the way into today as well. We know that 10 of those shootings possibly connected. They were drive-by shootings, two of them involving fire stations. They have left four people injured, one of them, which was in critical condition, but is now stable.
1: And that's Marco Bittenell with Fox 7 Austin. Police trying to determine a motive. And the striking Long Island Railroad workers and the MTA back at the negotiating table after unions went on strike at 12:01 Saturday morning. New York's Governor Kathy Hochul urging folks to get a deal done. The strike at the nation's largest commuter railway has stranded about 300,000 customers. 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
38: What? I thought it was always about Landman.
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39: I mean, should we not have our machines well-oiled, tested, and things break down?
38: If only our General Assembly was well-oiled, and the mechanic would probably be the guy on the line, South Carolina's GOP chairman, Drew McKissick. And you know about this redistricting? I think you've probably heard about it.
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41: Matthew.
42: Sorry.
41: It's okay. I just need you to listen to me.
42: I know that a lot of times, Mom, it might not seem like I'm listening to you, but I am. I hear you. And what you say really does matter to me.
41: I mean, let's be honest. No kid likes rules, but I get why we have them. I hear you, and I know it's because you care.
43: All the talks we've had over the years, including what you've told me about not using alcohol and other drugs, they stick with me. 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
42: Hey, want a drink?
43: No, thanks, I'm good. So thank you, Dad. for talking and preparing me for what's ahead.
42: Thanks, Mom, for never giving up and always being my biggest fan.
41: Thank you for letting me know what you expect, so I can try to meet your expectations.
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0: and I loved playing high school sports growing up. And it's fun being a fan now, don't get me wrong, but sitting in the stands feels like I'm missing out on all the action, you know? I wanted to get back in the game, so I signed up to be a high school official. It takes me back to my playing days. I'm supporting students, and I get paid to make the big calls. 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
1: Fox News, I'm Deborah Valentine. President Trump and Israeli Prime Minister Benjamin Netanyahu spoke by phone Sunday about the possibility of additional military strikes on Iran. Here's Fox's Anita Vogel.
2: The new pressure comes as Washington and Tehran remain at odds more than a month into a fragile ceasefire. Tensions are also rising across the region after new Gulf drone attacks, including one on a UAE nuclear plant.
1: No radiation releases reported. Nobody's claimed responsibility. A third suspect is in custody in Austin, Texas, after 12 random shootings Sunday injured four people. Austin Police Chief Lisa Davis.
3: I think that's a success, but unfortunately, we have four people that were struck by gunfire, and we have one that's critical. And so that is something that we need to take seriously.
1: Two of the suspects, 15 and 17 years old. 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
3: 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And you know about this redistricting? 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
2: 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Joe Bro and Leanne, 6 to 10 Monday.
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8: Weighing military action, I'm Deborah Valentine, Fox News. The U.S. and Israel are weighing new strikes on Iran after President Trump spoke with Israeli Prime Minister Benjamin Netanyahu by phone. Fox's Anita Vogel.
9: President Trump posting on social media that the clock is ticking. He's also warning there won't be anything left of Iran if a peace deal isn't reached soon. The new pressure comes as Washington and Tehran remain at odds more than a month into a fragile ceasefire. Tensions are also rising across the region after new Gulf drone attacks, including one on a UAE nuclear plant. President Trump insists any deal must fully reopen the Strait of Hormuz and prevent Iran from getting a nuclear weapon.
8: President Trump met with his national security team Saturday. Iran's foreign minister accused the U.S. and Israel of having contradictory rhetoric about Iran's nuclear capabilities. The U.S. has claimed for weeks that Iranian economy is on the brink of collapse. Prime Minister Netanyahu said at the beginning of Operation Epic Fury his goal was to create the conditions for a civilian uprising. A third suspect is in custody in Austin, Texas, after a dozen random shootings injured four people, one critically. Austin Police Chief Lisa Davis.
10: Our hearts are certainly with the victims of this and the families of those involved in this senseless violence.
8: Fox's Laura Cantor reports shots were fired at the following.
11: Authorities said at least four people were injured in the shooting spree that began late Saturday afternoon outside a fire station in East Austin. A man walking his dog was shot in the back in the second shooting that happened Sunday morning. Austin police said the suspects later opened fire outside another fire station, as well as several apartment buildings, and stole at least four cars.
8: Two of the suspects are identified as a 15-year-old and a 17-year-old. A motive is unknown. 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
8: A flurry of Epstein-related interviews is about to start. Beginning Monday, one House committee will talk to one of the prison guards who oversaw Jeffrey Epstein while he was in custody up until his death. Fox's Jessica Rosenthal has a preview.
15: The House Oversight Committee expects to speak with Tova Knoll today. She was one of the Metropolitan Correctional Center prison guards on duty when Jeffrey Epstein died in 2019. She was indicted at that time, along with a colleague, for falsifying records, accused of saying they had checked on Epstein the night he died when they had not. They pled out and did not serve any jail time. Oversight Committee Chairman James Comer has also said he wants information about cash deposits Knoll made into her account, including one for $5,000 10 days before Epstein died. Among those sitting for upcoming interviews are Bill Gates and former Attorney General Pam Bondi. Jessica Rosenthal, Fox News.
8: The CDC is sending aid to combat an Ebola outbreak in Africa. Fox's Marianne Rafferty has details.
16: The CDC is preparing a team to treat an Ebola outbreak in Africa. The decision comes after the World Health Organization labeled it a global public health emergency on Sunday. The CDC planning to send staff to Uganda and the Democratic Republic of Congo. They will test patients and provide other health services like contact tracing. At least 88 suspected deaths and more than 300 suspected cases have been reported so far. Public health officials say the risk to the U.S. is low since it spread through bodily fluids.
8: This strain of Ebola, Bundy Bugo, has been detected three times during 20 outbreaks, but this outbreak is currently being blamed for more deaths than the other two combined. Two Navy jets collided. This happened during an air show at a military base in Idaho. All four crew members ejected safely and are reported in stable condition. No one on the ground was hurt. The incident occurred at the Mountain Home Air Force Base in western Idaho. The remainder of the show was canceled. I'm Deborah Valentine. This is Fox News.
17: Todd Stevenson here. 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
2: Fox News, I'm Ted Lindner. Two jets crashed in midair in an air show in Idaho Sunday.
3: A midair collision in Idaho. It happened Sunday during an air show at the Mountain Home Air Force Base. Video shows the two Navy jets performing aerial maneuvers moments before they struck each other. The crash is under investigation.
2: Fox's Marion Rafferty, an air show organizer, said all four crew members ejected safely. President Trump weighing whether to resume military action against Iran. He spoke to Israeli Prime Minister Bibi Netanyahu by phone Sunday.
4: Regional intelligence sources tell Fox News, they assess the Iranians believe they can drag out this current stalemate for at least 2 weeks. But the prevailing assessment inside of Iran is that President Trump may resort to military action.
2: Fox's Trey Yink said the Cleveland Cavaliers are moving on to the NBA Eastern Conference Finals after knocking off the Detroit Pistons in Game 7, 125-94. They'll take on the New York Knicks starting Tuesday. 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
8: If only our General Assembly was well-oiled, and the mechanic would probably be the guy on the line, South Carolina's GOP chairman, Drew McKissick. And you know about this redistricting? 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
3: What? I thought it was always about Landman.
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4: I mean, should we not have our machines well-oiled, tested, and things break down?
3: If only our General Assembly was well-oiled, and the mechanic would probably be the guy on the line, South Carolina's GOP chairman, Drew McKissick. And you know about this redistricting? 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
2: I've heard about it. Yeah. Joe Bro and Leanne, 6 to 10 Monday.
5: Matthew.
6: Sorry.
5: It's okay. I just need you to listen to me.
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14: Weighing more strikes. I'm Ted Lindner, Fox News. The U.S. and Israel looking at possible new strikes on Iran after President Trump spoke with the Israeli Prime Minister Benjamin Netanyahu over the phone this weekend. Fox's Anita Vogel with more.
15: President Trump posting on social media that the clock is ticking. He's also warning there won't be anything left of Iran if a peace deal isn't reached soon. The new pressure comes as Washington and Tehran remain at odds more than a month into a fragile ceasefire. Tensions are also rising across the region after new Gulf drone attacks, including one on a UAE nuclear plant. President Trump insists any deal must fully reopen the Strait of Hormuz and prevent Iran from getting a nuclear weapon.
14: President Trump met with his national security team on Saturday. Investigators are combing through the wreckage in Idaho after two Navy jets collided during an air show at Mountain Home Air Force Base. Officials say all four crew members managed to eject safely. Police in Austin, Texas, taking three suspects into custody after a series of at least 10 random shootings over the weekend.
16: Three teen suspects are in custody after at least 12 random weekend shootings in Austin, Texas. Two of them happening at fire stations. At least four people were hurt. Police say two of the teens stole guns from the same store. Investigators believe the teens also stole more than four cars during the spree and may have switched cars multiple times.
14: Fox's Marion Rafferty, police trying to determine a motive. The striking Long Island Railroad workers of the MTA back at the negotiating table after unions went on strike Saturday morning at midnight. The strike at the nation's largest commuter railway has stranded about 300,000 customers. And the Cleveland Cavaliers are moving on to the NBA Eastern Conference Finals after knocking off the Detroit Pistons in Game 7, 125-94. They'll take on the New York Knicks starting Tuesday night in New York City. 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
14: A flurry of Epstein-related interviews about to begin starting today. Monday, one House committee will talk to one of the prison guards who oversaw Jeffrey Epstein while he was in custody up until his death. Fox's Jessica Rosenthal with a preview.
18: The House Oversight Committee expects to speak with Tova Knoll today. She was one of the Metropolitan Correctional Center prison guards on duty when Jeffrey Epstein died in 2019. She was indicted at that time, along with a colleague, for falsifying records, accused of saying they had checked on Epstein the night he died when they had not. They pled out and did not serve any jail time. Oversight Committee Chairman James Comer has also said he wants information about cash deposits Knoll made into her account, including one for $5,000 10 days before Epstein died. Among those sitting for upcoming interviews are Bill Gates and former Attorney General Pam Bondi. Jessica Rosenthal, Fox News.
14: And faith leaders and lawmakers gathering in the nation's capital Sunday to make their case that the U.S. was founded on the Christian faith. Fox's Lauren Green has more details from the National Mall in Washington, D.C.
19: Rededicate 250 really is about prayer and praise and remembering and codifying that America's freedoms are not granted by government or by an earthly king or even by consensus, but by God. It's about faith and freedom and acknowledging that our faith in God is what really mostly molded this and shaped this nation. A day of song, praise, and prayer filled the National Mall. Thousands came to give honor to God and to America. Some people sat on the chairs provided, others spread out on blankets on the lawn. A long list of dignitaries of both politics and faith spoke. Been a lot of pushback, though, from secular groups saying that the event violates the separation of church and state.
14: The event was organized by Freedom 250, Freedom from Religion Foundation co-president Annie Laurie Gaylor called the event in a statement a, quote, government-sponsored prayer fest and claimed the Constitution forbids it. I'm Ted Lindner. This is Fox News.
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3: Fox News, I'm Deborah Valentine. President Trump and Israeli Prime Minister Netanyahu spoke by phone Sunday about the possibility of more military strikes on Iran.
4: Meanwhile, Netanyahu himself holding a security cabinet meeting, a smaller version of that because it was just with his top military leaders and advisors.
3: Fox's Ashley Webster reporting from Tel Aviv. President Trump held a security meeting Saturday. Three teenagers under arrest after a dozen random shootings in Austin, Texas, injured at least four people overnight, Saturday into Sunday. Police Chief Lisa Davis, grateful the suspects are in custody.
5: I think that's a success, but unfortunately, we have four people that were struck by gunfire. And we have one that's critical. And so that is something that we need to take seriously.
3: Motives under investigation. Gunmen targeted apartment complexes, pedestrians to fire stations. A shelter in order place was issued. America's listening to Fox News.

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7: Strikes may resume. I'm Deborah Valentine, Fox News. The shaky ceasefire between the U.S. and Iran could be in danger yet again. Fox's Alex Hogan has more from Washington.
8: President Trump posting on Truth Social a warning to Iran, saying the clock is ticking and that they better act fast. It comes amid this delicate ceasefire between Washington and Tehran, and some analysts argue that there's questions and concerns over what Iran would want out of a deal. Axios today reporting that the president is expected to hold a Situation Room meeting with top national security team members on Tuesday. And following his high-stakes visit to China this past week, the White House today announcing the creation of a board of trade and a board of investment to allow government-to-government channels between the world's two largest economies.
7: President Trump spoke with Israeli Prime Minister Benjamin Netanyahu by phone on Sunday regarding the fragile ceasefire with Iran. The U.S. blockade on the Strait of Hormuz remains. A drone struck a United Arab Emirates lone nuclear power plant Sunday as tensions increased in the Middle East. No group has claimed responsibility for the strike. No major damage was reported. Speaker of the House Mike Johnson says high costs here at home will be addressed once an important global issue is resolved. Here is Fox's Gurnell Scott.
9: Speaker Johnson said on Fox News Sunday he gets that Americans are worried about high prices and even the threat it could be on the Republican House majority. But he believes costs will drop when the Strait of Hormuz is again reopened.
10: Gas prices are too high because of that, and then that has an effect on how goods are transported to the grocery store and all the rest. So as soon as we get that straightened out, we will get back to the kitchen table issues.
9: Another method President Trump has proposed is suspending the federal gasoline tax, which some Republicans support, but most Democrats have opposed. Gurnall Scott, Fox News.
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7: A third suspect is in custody in Austin, Texas, after a dozen random shootings injured four people, one critically. Fox's Marianne Rafferty has more.
16: Three teen suspects are in custody after at least 12 random weekend shootings in Austin, Texas, two of them happening at fire stations. At least four people were hurt. Police say two of the teens stole guns from the same store. Investigators believe the teens also stole more than four cars during the spree and may have switched cars multiple times.
7: Austin Police Chief is Lisa Davis. She says a motive is under investigation.
18: I don't know what motive would drive anybody to come and drive around senselessly in the city and in multiple parts of the city shooting.
7: Two of the suspects are 15 and 17 years old. Shots were fired at apartment complexes, homes, pedestrians, and two fire stations overnight Saturday into Sunday. A flurry of Epstein-related interviews is about to begin beginning today. One House committee will talk to one of the prison guards who oversaw Jeffrey Epstein while he was in custody up until his death.
19: The House Oversight Committee expects to speak with Tova Knoll today. She was one of the Metropolitan Correctional Center prison guards on duty when Jeffrey Epstein died in 2019. She was indicted at that time, along with a colleague, for falsifying records, accused of saying they had checked on Epstein the night he died when they had not. They pled out and did not serve any jail time. Oversight Committee Chairman James Comer has also said he wants information about cash deposits Knoll made into her account, including one for $5,000 10 days before Epstein died. Among those sitting for upcoming interviews are Bill Gates and former Attorney General Pam Bondi. Jessica Rosenthal, Fox News.
7: Two Navy jets collided during an air show at a military base in Idaho. All four crew members ejected safely and are reported in stable condition. No one on the ground was injured. The incident occurred at the Mountain Home Air Force Base in western Idaho Sunday. The remainder of the show was canceled, the base 50 miles south of Boise. I'm Deborah Valentine. This is Fox News.
20: Have you ever gotten a cheap haircut?
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2: Fox News, I'm Ted Lindner. President Trump's weighing whether to resume military action against Iran and spoke to Israeli Prime Minister Benjamin Netanyahu by phone this weekend.
3: Regional intelligence sources tell Fox News they assess the Iranians believe they can drag out this current stalemate for at least 2 weeks. But the prevailing assessment inside of Iran is that President Trump may resort to military action.
2: Fox's Trey Yinks. One of the four Canadians aboard that cruise ship that was hit with hantavirus has tested positive for the illness. The four Canadians returned to British Columbia a week ago. The infected person's traveling partner, however, tested negative. Three people have died from the virus since the outbreak began on the cruise ship called MV Hondius. And the Cleveland Cavaliers are moving on to the NBA Eastern Conference Finals after knocking off the Detroit Pistons in Game 7, 125-94. They'll take on the New York Knicks starting Tuesday night in New York City. 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
10: 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I thought it was always about Landman.
9: You're always picking on me about Landman.
11: I mean, should we not have our machines well-oiled, tested, and things break down?
12: If only our General Assembly was well-oiled, and the mechanic would probably be the guy on the line, South Carolina's GOP chairman, Drew McKissick. And you know about this redistricting? I think you've probably heard about it.
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15: Here is Foley Beach with today's Word from the Lord.
16: There are times in our life where we need direction from the Lord. 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And the Lord will speak to us, but sometimes it takes us fasting to hear Him. And the scripture is just loaded with examples of that. I think of the prophet Joel when he received a word that the land was going to be destroyed. What did he do? He called a fast. There are some things that have to be dealt with by prayer and fasting. Fasting releases a spiritual power that is, I just can't explain it. In our weakness, God is made strong.
15: To hear more from this sermon, visit awordfromthelord.org.
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3: 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AccuWeather.com meteorologist LaTroy Thornton explains the risk for wildfire today.
4: A heightened fire risk is in store for parts of the plains, including an extreme fire danger continuing through the day today. The combination of gusty winds and low humidity will lead to an elevated risk for the start and spread of fires from parts of California's Central Valley, some of the mountains of Southern California, to eastern Arizona, all of New Mexico, even parts of far west Texas. But the risk will be especially elevated from eastern New Mexico and much of the Texas and Oklahoma panhandles into southwestern Kansas. As for precipitation, today brings a rather widespread risk for dangerous thunderstorms lasting into the night for some from central Minnesota through much of Michigan, as well as northwestern Indiana, northern Illinois, and southward from there, including all but southeastern parts of Missouri, as well as much of central and eastern Oklahoma, mainly the western suburbs of Dallas and southwest into central Texas, and northward from there through central and eastern parts of Kansas and Nebraska. Storms may bring damaging wind gusts, along with very large hail, flooding downpours, and the risk for some intense tornadoes. The active pattern for

0: spotlight is hardly a surprise, but he'll be getting some extra attention this week, as will one of his companies. Jury deliberations are expected to begin today in Musk's case against OpenAI, the artificial intelligence company behind ChatGPT. Musk, who helped found OpenAI, accuses the company of abandoning its nonprofit mission and that a partnership with Microsoft fundamentally changed that mission. OpenAI says there was never a binding agreement to avoid commercialization and that Musk himself supported it while still involved. The other event involving Musk, his rocket company SpaceX, is expected to file its S-1 this week. That's the document that kicks off the process for SpaceX's initial public offering.
1: Elon Musk's rocket company is readying what is expected to be a record share of sales. Reports say that SpaceX is aiming to raise $70 billion, which is more than double the Saudi Aramco IPO from 2019. The roadshow, it will be about a week long to give that company time to market to investors for this record share sale.
0: That's CNBC's Leslie Picker. Today marks the first full week of Kevin Warsh's tenure as Federal Reserve Chairman, and he may be running into the same difficulty that former Chairman Jerome Powell faced, President Trump's continuing call for interest rate cuts. With the Iran conflict causing higher oil and gasoline prices and boosting inflation, traders are now betting that the Fed's next move will be a rate hike, not a cut. But Energy Secretary Chris Wright says the Iran situation will be resolved and prices will come down.
2: We will see free flow of traffic through the Straits of Hormuz. That could happen relatively rapidly with an agreement with Iran. Every nation in the world is standing against what Iran is doing, but ultimately the world needs to get the Persian Gulf open. Iran's attempt to hold the whole world hostage, people know it's temporary.
0: One of Wall Street's big winners last week was automaker Ford, whose stock was up 9% for the week. That followed the announcement of a new energy storage business for utilities and data centers. Mark Fields is the automaker's former CEO.
3: Ford is now diversifying to a certain degree from a car company to also an energy infrastructure provider. And it's not unlike we've seen with other companies. These companies that now can participate and be at least viewed as part of the AI infrastructure play. So I think from Ford, this is a smart move. They're repurposing these EV assets to something that will actually have positive profitability for the company.
0: On today's business calendar, we'll get a fresh read on the housing market with the National Association of Home Builders releasing its monthly measure of home builder sentiment. That'll come at 10 Eastern time. There are no earnings of note out today, but get ready for an onslaught of retail results this week as we get the latest quarterly numbers from Walmart, Home Depot, Lowe's, Best Buy, Macy's, and others.
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4: Now 26 after the hour, this is America in the Morning. An election will still go on for all of the state's congressional seats in Virginia, but not with the new maps that voters approved in a special election. Correspondent Jennifer King reports this follows the U.S. and state Supreme Court ruling on Virginia's Democrats' redistricting efforts.
13: The Supreme Court has rejected a bid by Virginia Democrats hoping to restore a congressional map that would have given them a better chance to add four additional seats in the U.S. House. It leaves in place the Virginia High Court's decision striking down a constitutional amendment narrowly approved by voters. Virginia's Democratic Governor Abigail Spanberger says the state will hold this year's elections under the current districts. It's the latest twist in a partisan redistricting frenzy that kicked off last year, now supercharged by a Louisiana case in which the Supreme Court weakened the Voting Rights Act.
14: When Democrats took the House back, we had to flip 24 seats in 2018. 24 seats, which people said was impossible to do. We didn't just flip 24 seats in 2018, we flipped 40. And of those 40 seats, 31 were in districts that Donald Trump had just won.
13: Jennifer King, Washington.
4: Confusion at the Pentagon and from some of America's European allies after an army brigade preparing to be sent to Poland was stopped with no warning. Correspondent Lisa Dwyer reports the move was made to cut the number of U.S. forces in Europe.
15: Several U.S. officials confirmed that 4,000 troops from an army brigade are no longer en route to Poland this week. The deployment was canceled after Defense Secretary Pete Hegseth signed a memo directing a brigade combat team to be moved out of Europe. While some troops had already been sent to Poland, some still in the U.S. were told shortly before departure not to travel to the airport. Another official said most of the Army unit's equipment had already made it to Europe and was sitting in ports. The Trump administration had previously said it was cutting U.S. forces in Germany only. I'm Lisa Dwyer.
4: America in the Morning for Monday, May 18th, 2026 is produced by Jeff McKay. I'm John Trout. This is Westwood One.
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23: Fox News, I'm Deborah Valentine.
1: A drone strike near a nuclear power plant belonging to one of Iran's neighbors, prompting concerns of a dangerous escalation of tensions in the Middle East. Fox's Jonathan Savage.
2: The UAE, which has previously accused Iran of drone strikes, called the incident an unacceptable act of aggression. Iran, meanwhile, says negotiations with the U.S. continue via Pakistani mediation.
1: Over the weekend, President Trump warned the clock is ticking, threatening more military action against Iran. Severe storms expected to stretch from Texas to Michigan over the next 2 days. Fox's Marianne Rafferty has details.
12: Heavy rain, strong winds, large hail, and tornadoes are all possible. At least one large tornado has already destroyed several buildings in Nebraska.
1: The severe weather threat for the central U.S. continues through Tuesday. 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
4: This is America in the Morning from Westwood One. Coming up this half hour,
24: government and faith collide at an event in D.C. I'm Clayton Neville.
25: Democratic Representative Steve Cohen of Tennessee announced that he is ending his bid for re-election. I'm Lisa Dwyer.
26: People are injured after a fire and explosion at a lumber mill in Searsmont, Maine.
27: Multiple firefighters injured and burning.
26: I'm Jennifer King.
28: Deepfake crimes now have federal backing. I'm the new old tech guy, Chuck Palm.
4: Trump's China trip opens questions about Taiwan. A railroad strike causes trouble for New York, and a woman welder makes history.
29: The country music world took the stage last night at the ACM Awards. I'm Kevin Carr.
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4: We're back on America in the Morning. AccuWeather.com meteorologist LaTroy Thornton is at the map with projected severe weather today.
0: Today and tonight bring an elevated risk for severe weather to the center of the nation, and AccuWeather severe weather experts are especially concerned about an outbreak of severe weather from east central Kansas into central Iowa, where a high risk zone has been established for today as a cold front pushes its way through a warm and moist air mass that will be primed for the development of powerful thunderstorms. However, storms anywhere from central Texas near and west of I-35, right through central and eastern parts of Oklahoma, Kansas, and Nebraska, far eastern South Dakota into central Minnesota, as well as much of Michigan, and southwest from there through northern Indiana, central Illinois, and even into the St. Louis area, could bring numerous damaging wind gusts of at least 75 to 85 miles per hour, as well as the risk for flooding, large hail, and strong tornadoes into the night. Watch for some more general spotty afternoon thunderstorms to the south of this zone, including southeast Texas and western Louisiana, with a similar risk extending from much of Florida into western and central Georgia and northward through and along the Appalachian Mountains into central Pennsylvania. Otherwise, the story in the east is the expanding heat, at least away from some of the coastal northeast zones that end up with a sea breeze today, with more widespread 80s and 90s across much of the region. Farther to the west, the cold side of the storm that will help to spark the severe weather later today brings snow instead for some places to the west of the plains, with that spring snow event extending from the Wasatch Range of Utah into far southwestern Montana, as well as much of Wyoming and even into north-central Colorado. The heaviest snow is expected to favor the I-80 corridor of Wyoming, where there can be 6 to 12 inches of snow in the mountains through today. However, the west coast looks dry. I'm AccuWeather.com meteorologist LaTroy Thornton.
4: 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There are questions being raised by both Democrats and Republicans over a deal with Taiwan after President Trump's meeting in China with the Chinese leadership, which pushed Donald Trump against selling arms to that island nation that were approved by Congress. Correspondent Ed Donahue reports on differences over a political multi-billion dollar Taiwan arms sale.
1: Who benefited more from the trip?
2: All I can say is that was a great success. It's fantastic, Tim. We made great deals, we did great trade deals, we have great relationships, and a lot of things have happened and you'll be hearing about them. But that was a tremendous success. I think it really was a historic moment.
3: One issue still up in the air after President Trump's trip to China is an arms sale deal with Taiwan. President Xi Jinping privately warned the president differences over the self-governed island, which Beijing claims as its own territory, could bring the U.S. and China into clashes or conflict.
5: But Taiwan, he feels very strongly. I made no commitment either way.
3: At this point, President Trump is undecided on the weapons deal.
5: I'll make a determination over the next fairly short.
3: In the House, this is New York Democrat Gregory Meeks.
6: I think that she has leverage over the president, but I don't think he has leverage over the United States Congress and the American people. We're going to maintain, we want to be competitive, we want to work with China in that regards. Congress did its job. In fact, the State Department brought something to Congress. We made a decision on it quickly, and the president is the one that's holding it up.
3: Some Republicans, like Pennsylvania's Brian Fitzpatrick, are expressing displeasure with the president's non-decision.
10: These are the fortresses of democracy, or they're on the front lines, and we have to protect and defend them. So I don't think we should do anything to undermine Taiwan's defense posture. We should be bolstering it, not weakening it, just like I feel that way with Ukraine and every democracy across the world. It's our job to protect and defend them.
3: Secretary of State Marco Rubio has said the U.S. policy toward Taiwan is unchanged, and it would be a terrible mistake for China to take Taiwan by force.
2: But, you know, I think the last thing we need right now is a war. That's 9,500 miles away. I think that's the last thing we need. We do it very well.
3: Ed Donahue, Washington.
4: It's expected to be a manic Monday for commuters on Long Island in New York, where the nearly 300,000 people who use the Long Island Railroad each day will look for another way to get to work as a strike has stopped service in its tracks. Correspondent Julie Walker on what has shut down the nation's busiest rail system.
12: I feel terrible. Terrible. This is going to hurt. This is going to hurt the island. This is going to hurt the city. You know, they think they could push us around, and we're supposed to just fall in line. All we're asking for is fair wages. Record inflation the last few years. Our contract goes back 3 years. It's not going forward. So we went through those record inflationary years, and they're trying to lowball us.
13: Long Island Railroad workers picketing at Penn Station in Manhattan.
14: What do we want?
15: Contracts!
14: What do we want?
15: Contracts!
14: When do we want it?
15: Now!
14: When?
15: Now!
13: Hundreds of thousands of commuters rely on the service every day, and they will have to figure out how to get around, including to work Monday without it.
16: I know a deal can be reached to end this strike and end it soon. But to reach the deal, as I've said before, the MTA needs a partner. The MTA has made multiple generous offers with real wage increases. I urge both sides to come together as soon as possible and resolve this to avoid a prolonged strike that'll disrupt the lives of hardworking New Yorkers and affect the pocketbooks of the union members that their leaders are representing.
13: Governor Kathy Hochul at a news conference with the Metropolitan Transportation Authority urging both sides to go back to the bargaining table.
16: Unions, you're invited back in. Okay, here's my official invitation. We didn't want you to leave. You left. You are welcome to come back. I'll provide refreshments.
13: Hochul says the lost wages from the strike could wipe out gains from raises they want. Railroad worker Carl Bischoff on the picket line.
17: We're not looking to hurt the commuters. Unfortunately, the MTA doesn't care about us, and they obviously don't care about their commuters either.
13: The MTA with a contingency plan adding buses, but stresses nothing makes up for the trains, telling commuters to work from home if they can. Julie Walker, New York.
4: Thousands gathered in Washington, D.C. over the weekend on the National Mall for Rededicate 250, an evangelical-style event honoring Christianity as part of the 250th anniversary of the founding of the United States. Correspondent Clayton Neville reports.
18: The event came as America celebrates 250 years as a country. The mission, to preach the notion that the nation was founded on faith and prayer.
19: On this 250th anniversary of our nation's founding, we gather to prayerfully declare the following. Here it is. America is not done with God. And God is not done with America.
18: Pastor Samuel Rodriguez led prayer at the Rededicate 250 event.
19: Father, we come before you today not merely to remember, but to rededicate. Not just to reflect on history, but to realign our future.
18: The White House streamed the event online and several politicians spoke, including House Speaker Mike Johnson.
20: The American story is one of oppression and hypocrisy and failure, and that this story can only be understood through the lens of our sins. But Father, we reject that. We rebuke it in your name.
18: Vice President J.D. Vance recorded a video message that played for the crowd.
21: From William Bradford's own Pilgrim Proclamation in 1623 to the opening prayer of our first Continental Congress, to Lincoln's call for national thanksgiving in the midst of the Civil War, to this very gathering today. We have always been and still are a nation of prayer, and thank God for that.
18: President Trump also pushing power of prayer.
22: If my people, which are called by my name, shall humble themselves and pray and seek my face and turn from their wicked ways, then will I hear from heaven and will forgive their sin and will heal their land.
18: The Freedom From Religion Foundation released a statement about the prayer event, calling it a government-sponsored prayer fest and claiming the Constitution prohibits it. Interfaith Alliance and Americans United for Separation of Church and State have also voiced concerns, saying the event excludes non-Christian faiths and non-religious Americans. I'm Clayton Neville.
4: It's 16 till. When America in the Morning returns, big tech is officially on the clock with the Take It Down Act. After these messages.
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3: The first thing I want you to see in this passage is the Trinitarian nature of God that Paul writes about. That is, that God is Father, Son, and Holy Spirit. The Father is God, the Son is God, and the Holy Spirit is God. Now, I know that's very confusing, especially to unbelievers. I say, what is all this about? We believe in one God, but He's Father, Son, and Holy Spirit. God is a Trinitarian God. He's Father, He's Jesus, and He's the Holy Spirit. So when we consider prayer, we're praying to a triune being, God. But God's Father, Son, and Holy Spirit.
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4: Morning continues. Senate Republicans are revising part of their plan to fund immigration agencies under the Department of Homeland Security after the Senate's rulekeeper delivered a blow to security funds for President Trump's East Wing renovations, which includes his White House ballroom. Earlier this month, Republicans on the Senate Judiciary and Homeland Security Committees unveiled a $72 billion package to fund the immigration enforcement through 2029, which included $1 billion for the U.S. Secret Service designed for security upgrades related to the ballroom. However, the Senate's parliamentarian determined the provision of those funds go beyond the jurisdiction of the Judiciary Committee and would require 60 votes to pass. The Senate GOP plans to redraft the plan. Following a vote by the Tennessee legislature to redistrict their state, a longtime Tennessee Democrat who represents parts of Memphis is ending his reelection campaign. Lisa Dwyer reports.
7: Democratic Representative Steve Cohen of Tennessee announced that he is ending his bid for re-election, his career upended by the redistricting battles that are sweeping the country.
8: This is by far the most difficult moment I've had as an elected official.
7: Republicans in Tennessee enacted a new U.S. House map after a Supreme Court decision that allows the carving up of Cohen's majority black district, reshaping it to the GOP's advantage. Cohen has represented his Memphis-based district for about two decades.
8: Since my first election in 2006, I've had nine reelects, and I haven't lost a precinct in my reelects, and I've had significant African-American opponents almost every time I've run.
7: Cohen is challenging the state's redistricting effort in court and says he would re-enter the race if that lawsuit succeeds. I'm Lisa Dwyer.
4: A 27-year-old firefighter was killed in a huge fire and explosion at a lumber mill in Maine. Jennifer King reports that the Bureau of Alcohol, Tobacco, Firearms, and Explosives is also joining the investigation to determine what triggered the inferno.
9: Multiple people are injured after a fire and explosion at a lumber mill in Searsmont, Maine.
11: Multiple firefighters injured and burning.
9: In this audio, courtesy of Broadcastify.com, a first responder calls for mutual aid in scanner traffic from Kennebec area fire departments. Maine Health, a Trauma One hospital in Portland, said they were receiving 10 of the patients. Catherine Robbins Halstead with Robbins Lumber says company employees are accounted for.
27: All employees, the most important thing I am so thankful for, are accounted for. Buildings can be replaced, employees cannot. And the fire department has done a tremendous job, and I thank them for everything that they have done.
9: Authorities are investigating the cause of the blast. I'm Jennifer King.
4: The federal deadline for major Social Security platforms to comply with the Take It Down Act arrived today. The new old tech guy, Chuck Palm, has that story.
28: If someone took a picture of your face
2: or your kids and put it somewhere it should never be. A federal law called the Take It Down Act says that the platform has 48 hours to make that go away. And today is the deadline, not for the law itself. That hit the books over a year ago. Today's the deadline for every major platform to have the removal system actually built, tested, and working. 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This shows us the mechanism and shows us how it works. Because starting tomorrow, failure to pull that flagged content on time isn't a policy violation, it's a federal enforcement action. The FTC treats it as an unfair or deceptive practice and up to $53,000 per image per violation. And those numbers get very uncomfortable very fast. The law exists because AI deepfake tools got cheap and fast. Your face, your daughter's face, they all became raw material for someone with bad intentions and a free download. Congress has finally caught up. 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Major cryptos are trending slightly up, with Bitcoin at $78,300 and Ethereum at $2,180. 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
6: NBA Eastern Conference Semifinals Game 7 last night. The Cavaliers pummeled the Pistons 125-94 to punch their ticket to the East Finals for the first time since 2018. Donovan Mitchell had 26 points. Coach Kenny Atkinson.
10: When he gets in the paint and starts making other people better, you know, the dish offs to our big guys, that was the key.
6: Three other Cleveland players topped 20 points. Game 1 for the Cavs against the Knicks in New York on Tuesday. Tonight, it's the opener of the West Final in Oklahoma City, the Spurs and the Thunder. Speaking of whom, Shai Gilgeous-Alexander named MVP for a second straight year. He garnered 83 of 100 first place votes. Hockey, game 7 tonight in their East semifinals, the Canadians at the Sabres. Golf second major, the PGA Championship outside Philadelphia. Aaron Rye becomes the first English-born player to win the Wanamaker Trophy in over a century. He won by 3 over Jon Rahm and Alex Smalley. Baseball's rivalry weekend wrapped up on Sunday. The Braves ripped the Red Sox 8-1. Austin Riley belted a 3-run homer for the team with the best record in the bigs. Dodgers dunked the Angels 10-1 for their fifth straight win. Rays sank the Marlins. Tampa Bay has won 18 of 22 to lead the American League. Royals blanked the Cardinals. Stephen Kolek and company scattered 5 hits. Phillies whitewashed the Pirates. Zach Wheeler and the Dealers with a 5-hitter. Rangers shut out the Astros. Nathan Eovaldi allowed 5 hits. Gavin Collier got the last 6 outs. White Sox shaded the Cubs on Edgar Caro's walk-off tater in the 10th. Mets rallied past the Yankees in 10. Wins for the Padres, Giants, Diamondbacks, Guardians, Orioles, Twins, and Blue Jays. That's Monday Sports.
4: Thank you, sir. When we return on America in the Morning, move over Rosie the Riveter for this American Welder after these messages.
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4: It's 5 till America in the Morning continues. Lainey Wilson, Ella Langley, and Cody Johnson were the big talk of Sunday night's ACM Awards. Entertainment reporter Kevin Carr has a recap.
18: On Sunday night, the biggest names in country music came together for the Academy of Country Music Awards in Las Vegas. Lainey Wilson kicked things off with a live performance. 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
19: Like Lainey, I cannot sit still either, I'm telling you, because I'm so full of energy and excitement that I'm hosting the concert of the year.
18: One of the big winners of the night was Cody Johnson, who took home Entertainer of the Year and Male Artist of the Year.
20: Without sounding too cliche, I will say the ride has been worth the fall.
18: Not to be outdone, Ella Langley won Female Artist of the Year, beating out top nominees Megan Maroney, Miranda Lambert, and Lainey Wilson.
21: Thank you to the fans. I don't know why you latched onto this song, but thank you for doing it.
18: Langley's hit, Choosin' Texas, also won Song of the Year and Single of the Year, among others. The Red Clay Strays went home with Group of the Year, and in a blast from the past, Brooks and Dunn won Duo of the Year.
22: I don't know why y'all aren't getting sick of us, but God bless you for hanging with us, because we love y'all.
18: But it wasn't all just music and awards. There were some other highlights, like Shaboozey joining Twain on stage to wish a happy birthday to country music legend Willie Nelson, who turned 93 in April.
23: Happy birthday, Willie!
18: Other big wins include Avrianna for new female artist and Tucker Wetmore as new male artist. Fans can rewatch the ceremony on demand through Prime Video. I'm Kevin Carr.
4: She may not be Bob the Builder or Rosie the Riveter, but a community college student in Michigan will be heading to China representing the United States. The first time a woman has done that in a welding competition. Correspondent Donna Warder reports.
24: Michaela Spacito is a student at Washtenaw Community College in Ann Arbor, Michigan, and she's really good at welding. So good, she'll be the first female welder to represent the United States at a worldwide competition in China in September called the World Skills Competition.
28: So three people from across the country came together in Huntsville, and so we did a three-day competition, and it was very, very close the whole time, but I was the one who made it to Shanghai. So I will be representing the United States in Shanghai, China this September.
24: Spacito said when she was a kid, she had a dream of being the first female to accomplish something.
28: I just figured everything was already taken. So when I got to this position, I figured out that this is kind of my shot to make history in a way.
24: She says she's getting a lot of practice.
28: I'm currently welding 80 hours a week, and in between now and September, I'll be doing a series of practice competitions.
24: Her instructor, Alex Haskowski, finished second in the competition in 2013.
29: If you're successful, it's going to open up all kinds of doors for you.
24: I'm Donna Warder.
4: America in the Morning for Monday, May 18th, 2026, is produced by Jeff McKay. I'm John Trout. This is Westwood One.
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1: The clock is ticking. I'm Dave Anthony, Fox News. That's President Trump's latest warning to Iran on Truth Social. Fox's Doug Luzader reads the rest.
2: They better get moving fast or there won't be anything left of them. Time is of the essence. Axios, meantime, reports this. U.S. officials say Trump wants a deal to end the war, but Iran's rejection of many of his demands and refusal to make meaningful concessions on its nuclear program has put the military option back on the table. Trump is expected to convene his top national security team in the Situation Room on Tuesday.
1: Meanwhile, Iran appears to have targeted its Gulf neighbor again.
3: The United Arab Emirates is investigating the source of the strike, saying three drones entered the country from its western border. Two were intercepted, but a third struck an electrical generator near a nuclear power plant in Abu Dhabi. It caused a fire, but no one was hurt. The UAE, which has previously accused Iran of drone strikes, called the incident an unacceptable act of aggression.
1: That's Fox's Jonathan Savage. An Ebola outbreak in Africa has spread in the Congo and Uganda, with some Americans there. Among the 300 or so people infected, at least 80 have died. And while the World Health Organization classifies it as an international emergency, the CDC here in the U.S., which is monitoring, describes the risk to Americans here is low. And a Canadian passenger on the cruise ship with the hantavirus outbreak tests positive. The outbreak left three people dead and has Americans taken off that ship, put in quarantine in facilities in Georgia and Nebraska as a precaution. They have found the third suspect in a series of weekend shootings around Austin, Texas, leading to a shelter-in-place order in many areas. The final arrest last night.
6: I think that's a success, but unfortunately, we have four people that were struck by gunfire. And we have one that's critical. And so that is something that we need to take seriously.
1: Austin Police Chief Lisa Davis. All three of the suspects are juvenile teenagers accused of shooting at apartments, homes, fire stations, and stealing cars. America's listening to Fox News.
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8: From the Axelrod and Associates Traffic Center. First look at traffic on this Monday morning, and we are accident-free along the Grand Strand. Look for some roadway construction on Highway 501 beachbound from the overpass of Highway 544 to Myrtle Ridge. If you see an accident or have traffic news we need to know about, pull over and text us at 843-839-9950. That's 843-839-9950. Remember, it is never okay to text and drive. From the Axelrod and Associates Traffic Center, got Axelrod. 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
9: Thanks, Trip. Good morning. Welcome. So what's going on with our Hot Talk weather? More heat and humidity. This morning, do watch out for areas of some patchy fog. We're going to get into the lower 80s at the beaches, maybe lower 90s inland. Very warm. Make sure you have sunscreen on. Even heading out the door, it's kind of thick. 67 in Myrtle Beach and 66 in Litchfield at 6:03. Good morning.
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14: Microphone check 1, 2, and 3. It's Monday. It's Monday. Oh, yes. We're here and ready to go. Oh, yeah, Ow! Here we go. Leanne, Joe, and bro.
9: Good morning. It's Monday. Hot Talk Morning Show. Hot Talk 99.5. That's just a rousing way to start a Monday. I feel more awake now. Thank you so much.
14: You're welcome!
9: Me and Slider in the studio, we have Joe in Alabama. Alabama. How is it there, Joe?
15: Yeah, sweet home Alabama. I'm doing great. It's 67 degrees here in Montgomery, Alabama, as well here early on this Monday morning at 5:07 here in the Central Time Zone. So it's almost like when you're in the Central Time Zone, without commuting to work, you wake up at the same time as you would if you were back home. Because I've got about a 40 or so minute ride to work in the office each morning, so that 40 or so minutes turns into about 25 minutes extra sleep than I typically would get on a normal broadcast day. But nonetheless, it's me and the security guy hanging out. He just took a nap for the last hour or so. He's hanging out with me, and we're watching a little TV here in the lobby of the Renaissance Hotel. I've been coming to Montgomery over the Memorial Day weekend, or leading into the Memorial Day weekend now for, I want to say, 8 years in a row. So familiar territory here this week. We arrived last night at around 7:30 after making the 6.5-hour, 7-hour ride from Lafayette, Louisiana, where I was, of course, from over the past week.
9: So how did they do?
15: Well, we dropped 2 out of 3. We finished in second place for the regular season standings, and now we move into the conference tournament. We'll play on Wednesday at 1:30 Eastern time against a team to be determined. They'll play a single elimination, what they call play-in game, on Tuesday, and then we'll find out who our opponent will be following those games on Tuesday. So off day today. We'll get some practice time in today, tomorrow, and then we'll take the field Wednesday. But as you were talking about the hot, humid weather back home, it's expected to be hot and humid here in Montgomery as well. So that means the potential for thunderstorms. So if anyone knows the game of baseball, sometimes you win, sometimes you lose, sometimes it rains, and that could put a bit of a wrench into the schedule. So things will be adapting and adjusting to the weather, I think, this week, as it has in previous years. Mm. So that's the report here this morning from Montgomery.
9: Okay, so all this week, so today is a practice day. T- tomorrow is a play-in day. Wednesday is the first actual day of the tournament, and that and you'll find out, what, Tuesday night who you guys are playing on Wednesday, or how does that work?
15: Yeah, so the Sunbelt Tournament, you have 14 teams inside, or the Sunbelt Conference, you have 14 teams. The top 10 teams make the tournament. The bottom four teams out of those top 10, so 7, 8, 9, and 10, 7 plays 10, 8 plays 9, in a single elimination game Tuesday. Since we're the number 2 seed, we'll play the highest seed remaining from the 7 versus 10, 8 versus 9 games on Tuesday. We'll do that along with four other games on Wednesday. So everything gets started on Tuesday, but the double elimination portion of the tournament begins with our game Wednesday.
9: Okay, and then what happens after Wednesday?
15: You got
9: Wednesday?
15: All that?
9: What happens after Wednesday?
15: Well, then it turns into, it's a double elimination tournament. So, I mean, I can go through the scenarios, but if you really want me to twist your brain at 6:10 in the morning back home, I can do that if you'd like.
9: How many times a day do they have to play on Thursday?
15: Well, we'll play one time each day unless we lose a game, and that's towards the end of the week, and then we may have to double up, just depending on the way the bracket plays out and how what the results are for us or any of the other teams out there. So one game Wednesday, one game Thursday, potentially two on Friday. Could be an off day Friday if we win Wednesday and Thursday. So the possibilities are many moving into this week.
9: So when you win Wednesday and Thursday, do you still stay in Montgomery for the entire weekend?
15: Yes. So if we win Wednesday and Thursday, we then advance to the winner's bracket championship, which would be played Saturday. And if we win Saturday, we would advance automatically to Sunday. If we lose Saturday, and this is if we win, of course, on Wednesday and Thursday, then we play Saturday in the morning. And if we win, we advance to Sunday's championship game. If we lose, then we'll play Saturday afternoon. And if we lose two games between Wednesday and Sunday, then we're eliminated. On Monday's Memorial Day, the NCAA Baseball Selection Committee will pick out the 64 teams for the NCAA regionals. We'll likely advance and qualify no matter how things play out this week by virtue of our strength of schedule and our regular season performance as a second place team in the Sun Belt, one of the top 35 teams when it comes to strength of schedule altogether for our season as compared to the other teams across the country. So we'll qualify for the field of 64. Where we play in that field of 64, we'll find out Monday at noon on Memorial Day.
9: So will you at least be home, back home with your family for Memorial Day?
15: It's dependent on how this week shakes out.
9: Yeah.
15: So some years
9: goodness.
15: I've been home. Sometimes I've been home for the entire Memorial Day weekend. Sometimes I haven't. So it just depends on how the week plays out.
9: I mean, if it wasn't Alabama, they could come spend the time with you. But you'd have to really pay me enough to go to Alabama, especially this time of year when it starts getting so hot and humid.
15: Yeah, they're not the biggest fans of ruining long weekends where they can hang out at the beach with their friends. So they're probably have plans already for the Memorial Day weekend, and I'll tag along if that becomes the case. Man, I was not expecting the 30 million questions in terms of the Sunbelt tournament. You could go to GoCCUSports.com, and I could have given you all that right there.
9: Okay.
15: For your own listening and reading pleasure.
9: We all just wanted to know what was going to be up with you this week, so thank you so much for filling us in. I went to school in Mobile, and I lived for a long time in Birmingham and Huntsville. I would tell you some fun stuff to do in Montgomery, but I can tell you beyond a shadow of a doubt, there's not very much, not unless you're into, like, Civil War history. Or I'd give you some, I don't even know a good restaurant to tell you to go to there.
15: I know all the restaurants. I know the bartenders at restaurants.
9: That's important.
15: I've been coming here, as I said, 8 years in a row. So they've been on call Sunday, yesterday when I was on my way in. I sent the text message to the restaurant owner where I'll be having dinner on Tuesday. And later today, pretty much a pool day today, at least for me. Once we sign off the air, they'll have practice. I don't necessarily have to go to practice. There is a rooftop pool atop the Renaissance here, so it's probably off to the liquor store after we sign off the air here this morning, get some lunch, have a nice little nap, and then about 2 o'clock this afternoon I'll be getting and working on my suntan. That's pretty much the game plan for today.
9: Fantastic. That sounds like a pretty good Monday.
15: Not too shabby, huh?
9: Yeah, I mean, that sounds like a great Monday. I wish I could say the same. Slide is just getting over some sickness over the weekend. So are you feeling better?
14: I feel great.
9: Okay. I mean, that it sounded like you were getting it all out of your system there when you first started the show this morning.
14: Oh, that's just a normal thing. But like I said, when you screaming at the microphone all weekend long, every single weekend, and you go from cold to hot this time of year, it usually, you know, it'll flare up. So luckily, my doctor talked to me. He was getting out of the office on Friday. And so I said, hey, I got that infection again. Could you please call me in a prescription? He said, sure. And while I was on the phone with him, he literally went in this app on his phone and sent it to the Publix. And I was on my way to pick it up. So I got kind of a head start on it. Because if I hadn't, I'd probably be home with a fever right now.
9: Thank you for doing what it took to be able to come to work first thing Monday morning. I really appreciate that. Did you have to work at all this weekend? I thought you had some gigs in North Myrtle Beach.
14: No, that's next week.
9: That's next weekend.
14: That's this weekend.
9: Oh, my
14: supposedly.
9: Goodness.
14: But again, they've only sent one envelope. And guess what? They got till Wednesday to get the rest in. If not, they just paid me to go nowhere, and I will be taking my girlfriend's grandkids to see Star Wars, and I will be working on the sound system for the very next weekend, which I'm doing a concert in Wilmington and a couple of weddings. So I'm more
9: busy.
14: My summer does not stop.
9: You know, the news over the weekend from North Myrtle.
14: I saw that.
9: You sent me some Facebook pictures of what went on there. I had to check to make sure which bike week were we talking about, but it was. And when, I mean, North Myrtle Beach came right out and said the Harley Bike Week at one point when they were posting about their horrible weekend. Officers getting hurt, officers taken to the hospital, and not any true information about who was arrested, what went down. I understand they were breaking up brawls. Is that what you heard? Other people were fighting and the police
14: stopped
9: the fights?
14: I only sent you one video, but here's what I wish they would do. I wish they would stop calling it. That had nothing to do with Harley Week, I don't think. Those were just kids out there running around and doing what they were doing. But I don't think

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1: Suck, bang, and blow. It looked like they were having a great time down there. But again, it looked like it was a pretty orderly crowd, if you want to call it order, but all the bikes, everything. But somewhere else, it was police officers getting assaulted and chasing people all across the parking lot, girls fight. I mean, it was just crazy. And they even arrested the bar owner. The bar manager.
2: Bar manager at Sky Bar.
3: And the DJ, I think.
2: And the DJ. Got arrested as well. Did you hear about that, DJ?
1: I didn't hear about that, but I can tell you this. I went down there. The guy who is the manager gets his hair cut where I get my hair cut in Conway under the bridge. So he invited me to come DJ with one time. So I went down there, and I looked at it. I said, this right here, I don't know about this, man. This is, I mean, because it's all outside, and they got the music booming on the outside. And I realized that it's in a kind of a tourist area, but it's still booming outside, and people got multi-million-dollar condos down there. Mm-hmm. And it's like, it's not disturbing the peace, but depends on who's asking and who's listening. Plus, they just created that new, what Joe Katz called the DJ slide law, which I'm glad I wasn't DJing down there. But Joe Katz called it the DJ slide law, but it's not. It is not the DJ slide law. It's the noise ordinance above a certain dB. Yes. And they walk around with a little, you know, decibels, whatever, and that's all it takes.
2: Yes, they do.
1: So I don't know. It's kind of an interesting deal. The fights don't help much. And then this is something I rarely ever see, that when they started fighting, that they actually, police officers get hurt. I've never seen that.
2: I haven't either.
1: Usually when the popo get there, everybody like, look, this is not good.
2: I was shocked with the video out of Myrtle Beach when those kids were fighting back against police officers. Where did this start, where people think it's okay to put their hands on a law enforcement officer? How could that ever work out good for you? I just don't understand.
1: I'll give you the same answer I gave you last time. Mom and dad at the house explaining discipline. Trust me. There's no way that I would let my dad know I went somewhere and got into a fight with a police officer or arguing with a police officer or not saying yes, officer, no, officer. That would have never happened. And it wouldn't happen with my girlfriend's son either, because once I hear about it, it's going to be a problem. I'm getting you out because I need to talk to you. But it's not going to happen. I just know it's not, because he's kind of mild-mannered. Even if he's mad, he's mild-mannered.
3: Wait, so Slide. Slide, let me ask you, the situation that played out in North Myrtle at what is known as the Sky Bar, right? In front of the Sky Bar. So they were playing music above the decibel level that is in accordance with whatever noise ordinance, the DJ Slide ordinance that was put into place a couple months ago. What was that? Just about 6 months ago or so. The video that you had sent me, I can't load it up on my computer. It's like acting up here this morning. It's running slow because I think I have too many stories popped up on my homepage there. Were these bikers, or were they, you know, college-aged to teenage kids who were out there fighting in the streets Saturday night or whatever it was?
1: They looked like they were college-aged teenage kids, had nothing to, again, they do that all the time. They always
3: So from there, why are we saying that they're responding to Harley Bike Week calls if there were dozens of teenagers in the streets fighting? Because every news article that I've popped up on the local news outlets, first line, police say several officers were injured responding to Harley Bike Week calls.
1: Mm-hmm. Actually, they got a creative way of saying it. They're saying during Harley Bike Week.
3: Any idea, Bueller?
1: They add the words during Harley Bike Week. Like, why are you bringing up the word Harley? Like, stop doing that, because it has nothing to do with the Harleys. It has everything to do with kids who have who are not listening to their parents when they grow up, and they're not listening to law enforcement now. That's basically all it is. I mean, girls fighting girls, guys fighting guys. I mean, it was just a total chaos.
2: And how come we don't know more about this? We have to try to find a video clip here or there on social media to get an idea of what really went down.
1: Well, I saw several videos. The most informative video was the one that whoever was on top of the Sky Bar shot one from the back of the Star Bar. That was the most informative video of what was going on, because you could see where the officers were and who was fighting and who was starting. And that was the one that was most informative. After I saw about 20 different clips, that seemed to be the one, because they were posting them constantly on Facebook, because

0: If you go between my regular Facebook page, my regular DJ Sly page, and the WRNN page, you got videos from all different angles. Not to mention, people from Myrtle Beach were sharing them to everybody else. So it's a whole lot of angles going on with the fights that happened.
1: A whole lot of angles with a whole not a lot of bikers.
0: No bikes, nowhere. Not a single bike in sight.
1: There were no bikers.
0: So why are we
1: talking about, because it happened to be Bike Week in the Grand Strand, that a fight that took place where multiple officers were beat up has to be thrown on the biking community, even though every video shows some sort of alternative situation that in reality would actually played out there on the streets?
2: Yeah, I mean, that's the actual statement from North Myrtle Beach PD was it was a bike week incident. Harley bike week incident.
0: Again,
2: in print on their Facebook page.
0: Again, when they say it, it seems like most of the time when they say it is during Harley bike week is when it occurred. I'm like, look, no, it's during May.
2: During May.
0: Yeah, during May. Try during May and try saying who was doing it. Also, add this. There were no bikes parked anywhere near the altercations. Like, come on.
3: Good morning. It's Monday, May 18th. These are some of your Hot Talk News headlines. Horry County Fire Rescue faced a busy weekend battling multiple blazes across the area. It started just after 5 Friday evening with a brush fire near Pauley Swamp Road in Conway. That fire's been contained but may still produce smoke. On Saturday morning, just before 11, first responders rushed to Evergreen Drive in Galvin's Ferry, where a mobile home was destroyed and its occupants critically injured. Then Saturday afternoon, it took firefighters in Conway about an hour to put out a fire just after 3 p.m. at a building on Tin Pan Alley, which was just in time to respond to yet another blaze late Saturday afternoon in Longs off Radius Road, a camper destroyed and its resident displaced. And there was yet another emergency response Sunday afternoon around 4:30, a 2-acre woods fire off Woodward Bay Road in Loras. The South Carolina Forestry Commission deployed plow lines around that location's heavy brush and dense timber to help firefighters contain the blaze before it could reach any residential structures. But you may still notice smoke in some of those areas this morning, and police are still investigating the causes of those fires. In other news, students and staff were evacuated after a bomb threat Friday morning at Atlantic Collegiate Academy off Bear Bluff Road. Horry County PD's bomb squad gave the all clear to reopen the school by noon. That incident is still under investigation. And finally, federal prosecutors have announced the indictment of 11 suspects for trafficking fentanyl, cocaine, and heroin around the state since 2021. The multi-county operation led law enforcement to seize 4 properties in Marion and Georgetown counties and 7 in Horry County, deeded to Armstead Services, LLC. Its owner, Javon Armstead, was arrested May 12th in counts 1 and 2 of an indictment that alleges the conspirators distributed over 5 pounds of fentanyl last year alone. Armstead is being held in the Lexington County Detention Center, while other suspects in the drug ring and their charges have been redacted from the indictment. And that's some of your Hot Talk News headlines. 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Warm and humid today. Watch out for patchy fog as you're heading into work or school this morning. Highs in the lower 80s at the beach, lower 90s inland. So, yeah, our little brief spat of spring appears to be over. Forecast is going to be warm through the middle of the week. Next mention of rain. It's probably when afternoon showers start happening. When it's so hot, that would be by Wednesday or Thursday of this week. It's already quite warm. It's foggy and 70 in Surfside Beach. And it's 67 in Carolina Forest at 625. Good morning.
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2: 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Happy Monday. Our thumbs up, guys. Injury Lawyers Talk and Text Line is open at 839-9950. DJ Slides on the 1 and 2s. I'm Leanne Graham sitting here on the other side of the glass. And then in Montgomery, Alabama, Joe Katz.
1: Hey. How are we doing this morning, man?
6: Hey. It's Fat Albert.
0: Wow.
1: Why do I think DJ Slide could do a Fat Albert impression?
0: No, that's not.
1: No,
0: I can do a Darth Vader.
2: But he has to put.
1: Come
2: his
1: on, I can see Slide.
2: Oh my goodness!
1: I can see Slide sipping back on some pineapple juice and doing some Fat Albert impressions for us.
6: Hey.
0: What do you say?
2: You also kind of sound like the Kool-Aid man.
6: Jell-O pudding.
1: Oh, gosh.
2: It's Monday. Whatever it takes. Whatever it takes.
1: Hey, so this past weekend, remember I was in Louisiana, and they had their primary was held over the weekend. And what do you know, their longtime Republican Senator Bill Cassidy, as my friend Moon Griffon predicted, fell third in the primary race. So the two-term senator and longtime politician from Louisiana up in Washington, D.C. will be no longer per the vote of the Louisianans over this past weekend.
2: I was actually shocked it took this long for them to get rid of someone who voted out the president the first time he was in office. Like, I'm surprised he lasts that long.
1: Well, he will be no longer. So what the Republican Party will look like in the next couple of years remains to be seen, right, as we head towards the tail end of the Trump era in just a couple of years.
7: Fox News, I'm CJ Papa. President Trump serves up another warning as the ceasefire in the Middle East remains in effect.
8: For Iran, the clock is ticking, and they better get moving fast, or there won't be anything left of them. Time is of the essence. Axios reports U.S. officials say Trump wants a deal to end the war, but Iran's rejection of many of his demands and refusal to make meaningful concessions on its nuclear program has put the military option back on the table.
7: Fox's Doug Luzader, the Israeli military starts intercepting boats today that are part of the latest wave of flotilla activists trying to break the blockade of Gaza. More than 50 boats are reported to be part of the protests. A drone strike targeting the only nuclear power plant in the United Emirates. But Sunday's attack did not cause major damage. No group has taken responsibility. 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
10: What has complicated things probably the most is the top three-tier leadership is wiped out.
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10: Now you have a fractured leadership.
11: Yeah, but I think we have people that are leaders. I think they're much better than, I think they're much more reasonable. You know, if you talk about regime change, that's the ultimate. No, I said that is serious regime change, right? The third tier that we're dealing with now, I think they're actually much more reasonable and in many ways smarter than the first tier and the second tier who are no longer with us.
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11: 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So where's the letter? They're having a lot of turmoil. They got nothing but turmoil inside. And it's an amazing phenomenon. Nobody wants to be the president.
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15: 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In Horry County, look for a roadway hazard on Church Street in Conway at 4 Mile Road. And in Georgetown County, look for a disabled vehicle on Ocean Highway just north of Vanderbilt Boulevard.
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2: Thanks, Trip. Looking at our Hot Talk weather forecast for the week. Warm and humid, patchy fog this morning. Watch out for that. Low 80s for the high along the coast and low 90s inland. It will just stay hot throughout the week. And as we get closer towards the end of the week, those afternoon scattered showers and thunderstorms that come with the high heat and humidity should start happening. It should be summer for sure by sometime this weekend, just in time for the Memorial Day weekend. It's foggy and 67 in Pawleys Island, 66 in Calabash at 634. Good morning.
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5: Like that. Don't do me like that. Well, I love you, baby. Don't do me like that. Don't do me like that.
6: Good morning. 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The Thumbs Up Guys Injury Lawyers Talk and Text Line is open at 839-9950. Slide, I'm looking at more of these videos and that you sent me of the incident that happened in North Myrtle Beach that may or may not have been associated with Bike Week, but they say it was. You keep going through the comments. There are more and more pictures posted. Someone has posted a picture of one of the guys that was involved on the ground, and he is in jeans and a Harley shirt, and he is an older man that looks like he could have been a biker that happened to be in the wrong place at the wrong time. It looked to me it started as some girls fighting each other.
7: That's the way it always starts. It always starts with girls fighting, and then the guy, hey, that's my sister, that's my woman, that's my wife, and then the guy gets involved in it, try to break him up, and next thing you know, hey, that's my wife, that's my sister, that's my girlfriend, and then there it goes. Then the guy has escalated. It always happens that way.
6: Actually, it looks like in this photo, the Harley rider, he's on the ground. His eyes are closed. I don't know what happened to him. But there's a woman pulling a guy, a younger kid, off of him. The woman is wearing a Harley shirt, and she looks like she's probably with the guy on the ground. So,
7: but they were probably selling a lot of Harley shirts down there. But who I felt sorry for was the girl that got arrested by the two officers, and her shirt was falling off, and the officer was nice enough to put her shirt back up while she had on handcuffs. That was pretty interesting.
6: Yeah, I think it's tougher for officers when they're dealing with girls because you don't want to pull their hair or grab them in the wrong spot or...
7: All of them are going to get
6: fingernails
7: all of them are gonna
6: jabbed
7: get a,
6: in you.
7: They're going to get a charge for resisting arrest because they're like, they were resisting like crazy. I mean, the stuff that they drink and the stuff that they do socially makes them not want to comply. It's just, that's just the way it is. It's just, you know, there's only one way to handle a crowd like that. I used to tell my guys, look, we don't need any kind of alterations at all. So you know how to fix it, so go in there and fix it. I won't get into how you fix it, but they weren't doing that down there, boy.
6: Well, we've got Joe hanging out with CCU baseball on a practice day in Montgomery. Joe, actually, the only story that someone died, the only bad story, was from Charleston this weekend, from downtown Charleston. So at least we didn't have a shooting. That's all I can say. They had a guy.
8: The only bad story about someone
6: bad
8: dead
6: story was not
8: was in
6: Beach.
8: Charleston.
6: But anyone who's been to Charleston, like happened on King Street. That is where everyone goes to hang out and have a good time Saturday night. It was like 2:30 Saturday night, Sunday morning. They found three victims when the Charleston police showed up. They outside a Gilroy's Pizza Pub at the 300 block of King Street. Two of the people that got shot were just innocent bystanders that were literally walking down the sidewalk.
8: Well, that's terrible.
6: No arrests were made. That's the
8: 2:30 in the morning, though. Get your ass home. 2:30 in the morning. Get your ass home.
6: Yeah,
8: that's what that means.
6: Yeah, you're probably
8: 2:30 in the morning.
6: Right.
8: I don't care where you are. Get your ass home.
6: Some people would say nothing.
8: You know,
6: good
8: reading
6: happens
8: the comments
6: at 2:30.
8: Is some of the, yeah, for facts. Nothing good happens after it gets dark in my eyes this day and age. You know, I'm a big daytime partier, and probably because I'm old, but that's just the way of the world. Let's go hang out during the day, sleeping by 9 so we can get up at 3 freaking o'clock in the morning to do the radio show, right? reading some of the comments, as you mentioned, from the different stories that were posted from over the weekend, I mean, you know, whether it was bikers, whether it was loafer wearing yacht rock listening frat boys, whether it was gang affiliated members of someone that a group of people that came from outside of town, white, black, Asian, Hispanic, I don't care who you are or what you are. You know, you come to certain areas, you come to North Myrtle Beach, you act like an idiot, you should be arrested and prosecuted to the fullest extent of the law. And if you're not, what does that say about our area when it comes to people being able to do this kind of stuff on any weekend of the year, let alone a weekend where obviously there's going to be heightened attention, more people out and about and partying into the late night hours. So again, assaulting a cop, the dumbest thing that you could probably do. A little surprised that more information has not been released, but you know how that goes, Leanne, as you do the news on Monday mornings, every week with us here on the Hot Talk Morning Show. Typically, we don't get details, arrest records, photos of suspects until Monday afternoon from the weekend recap. So hoping that something will be released later on today that gives us all a little bit better of an idea as to what and why this all started. And, people that will no doubt, face the consequences, when they need to, when it comes to the law, right? We should then prosecute these people to the fullest extent of the law, make examples of some of these people, and maybe it would serve as a more of a deterrence next time something like this may play out.
6: Yeah, I just don't know why teenagers and 20-somethings haven't been thoroughly taught you don't assault a police officer. I just don't understand it. And these guys were clearly in police gear, so there's no way that the girls didn't realize what was going on.
8: Well, I mean, these people are lucky they didn't get shot.
6: Yeah.
8: Right? I mean, all one officer had to do when his life felt threatened as he was getting punched in the face or whatever it was to draw his firearm, his sidearm, and shoot someone. And that would have been the end of that real quick, wouldn't it?
6: Well, we hear a lot about, in particular, the black community doesn't like dealing with cops. They don't like getting pulled over. A mother of a black child will teach her child what you do and don't do, what you say and don't say, because their community is brought up with that thinking and that training. I do not know where it's gone, or why no one from any culture anymore is getting that training.
8: Well, I'll tell you what, I'm not black. Last time I learned, I looked in the mirror, and my parents told me the same exact thing.
6: Yeah.
8: You
7: mine
8: get put
7: too.
8: Yourself in the crosshairs of a law enforcement officer, 10 and 2, and you listen to all demands and commands, whether you agree with what's going on or not. I mean, for instance, what was it? November of last year, we had a football game at the University of South Carolina. So I drove all the way from my house Saturday morning. What's that, a 4.5-hour ride? Saturday morning, did the entire football game, was driving back home on 74-76 in Columbus County. And I was going a few miles an hour over the speed limit and was pulled over as a result of that. And that was at 2:30, 3 o'clock in the morning the next day. Put in a full day of work. It was one of the lone riders out there on the highway. I got lit up, and what the hell did I do? I put my hands at 10 and 2. Mm-hmm. I waited for him to get there before I went into my glove box to then bring out my registration, had my license already in my left hand to hand out the window. And, because I was one of the lone drivers out there at 2, 3 o'clock in the morning, 90% plus of people driving at that time likely have had something to drink, likely are over the legal limit, and I was thrown through the ringer. Multiple questions about whether or not I had been having a little too much fun earlier in the day based on me coming back from Columbia after he requested that I tell him exactly what I was doing all day, even though I was still in a work uniform, so to speak, with official gear on from Coastal Carolina. All my work gear, my computer bag, my radio equipment in the back seat of the car, explained that all to him. Still wanted for me to take a breathalyzer because it was 3 o'clock in the morning and I had been up all day, so my eyes were a little watery and red as compared to they typically are at maybe, say, 2 in the afternoon. And what did I do? I complied, and guess what? I got out of there safely. Yes, with a speeding citation nonetheless, but I did not feel very comfortable through that entire line of questioning. But here I am today in large part because I listened and and accepted the fact that he was in charge at that point based on the probable cause he had after I was violating the speed limit on the roadway.
6: You know that feeling that you get in the pit of your stomach when you see the blue lights right behind you? It's just that feel. Everyone knows it, and I don't know how you would prevent it from happening. It's happening to me now anytime I see an Horry County police car. I just slow down, stay in the right lane, use your turn signal, make sure your hands are attended to, make sure there's no foam visible. Like, I'm really scared now. I've got to get over that.
7: Well, I'll tell you what.
8: I don't think you should be scared. Go ahead, Sly.
7: Hey, listen. My dad.
8: As long as you're not doing anything wrong, I don't think you should be scared, Leanne. You should be all right.
7: Yeah, well, my dad used to do a manual. He would come to where my parties were when I was 18, 19, 20, 21, 22, and 23, up to 25. And I need to see your driver's license, check the oil in the van, and your registration. Of all three, all the time. There was no letting up on any of that.
6: Mm-hmm.
7: I mean, he was just... He's just making sure that he didn't have to go after somebody for going after me.
6: Goodness.
8: Well, and let's be clear. You know, we're not coming across as anti-law enforcement.
6: Oh, no,
8: right? We're coming across as, hey, you know, these guys got a tough job to do, and then they're put in situations like they were over the weekend, and the jerks that were causing the disturbance, one, are lucky to have their lives still today, because when you start throwing punches and elbows and fists at police officers, you can get dead that way. And don't get dead, right, when you go out at night and want to have a good time with your friends or whatever it might be, especially late at night. On the flip side of that, right, I mean, you're talking, as you said, just basic standing of how to operate in a free society. If you're going to, fights happen, that sort of stuff does happen, but eventually you got to pull some people away. We're all probably involved or, have been indirectly associated with people who got to mouthing off with one another at an establishment at some point in your life, at the beach or whatever it might be, and you just got to walk away in those sorts of situations. Why put yourself in a spot where you can get yourself, one, injured, or two, arrested? Time to leave, even if I'm hammered, drunk at 2:30 in the morning. At some point, I'm venturing off with a little bit of an Irish goodbye, right? Hey, all right, everyone's brawling over here. I'm going to slip out the back door and get the hell out of Dodge.
6: Hey, do either of you know if North Myrtle Beach has a juvenile curfew like the one that they put into place in Myrtle Beach?
7: Well, I don't know.
8: I am not sure about that.
6: I'm not either.
7: I don't know if they have a juvenile curfew, but I can say this. If that club had been in Myrtle Beach, the city manager has the power to revoke a nightclub's driver's license until Tuesday.
6: A driver's license?
7: No, their business license. Till that Monday or that Tuesday, depending on which the first city operating day. Like, if you're doing something stupid, or if your club is not acting, as they say in North Carolina, the permittee is not managing the customers who are coming to your business, they can revoke your driver's license. I mean, revoke your business license until that Monday.
6: You know, one of the ordinances that's been on the agenda for the past few weeks with the Myrtle Beach City Council is an ordinance that they want to put into effect that you can't have any new large restaurants or bars built in the downtown boardwalk, you know, the city proper, what do you call that whole arts and innovations district in downtown? Because I mean, when you see what happened at the Sky Bar, you kind of know why they don't want big crowds of people at dance parties in downtown Myrtle Beach.
7: Well, they've always...
8: It's a quick search of AI. Real sorry, Slide. Mm-hmm. City North Myrtle Beach enforces a year-round juvenile curfew, but that's 17 and under. So, if you're out at a bar, you're, at least 18? Mm-hmm. If they allow 18-year-olds to get into some of these establishments. What can you do after 18? You just shut down everything like Virginia Beach did a couple weeks
6: exactly.
8: back, right? I mean, they just said, you know what? This section of town, shut down post 10 o'clock, and too bad. This is what happens when people can't, won't act a fool.
6: Yeah. All it takes is one person to mess it up for all the rest of us.
7: Oh, a bunch of people in a brawl.
8: Yeah.
6: Good morning. On Monday, May 18th, here are some of your Hot Talk News headlines. Breaking up bike week brawls near Main Street left multiple North Myrtle Beach policemen injured Saturday night. including one officer whose injuries required hospitalization. Several individuals were arrested following the disorderly disturbances. While most officers suffered minor injuries during the enforcement actions, one officer required hospital transport for medical evaluation, but is expected to make a quick recovery. While the police department issued a statement thanking the Bike Week visitors who partied responsibly, no other details were given. The manager of a Main Street bar was arrested for violating the city's noise ordinance after North Myrtle Beach police recorded music levels ranging from 80 to 102 decibels coming from the Sky Bar. 28-year-old manager Alex Paragas was booked and released early Thursday morning following multiple warnings and citations for both him and a bar DJ earlier in the week. In North Myrtle Beach, the max decibels allowed is 80, and overnight from 11 p.m. to 7 a.m. it set at just 60 decibels. While the Sky Bar previously sued the city over the ordinance, a federal appeals court invalidated the city's restrictions on vulgar lyrics in music heard, but agreed with the city's right to set volume limits. If convicted, noise ordinance violations can get you a $500 fine or 30 days jail time or both. And after a 137-year battle for federal recognition, history was finally made Saturday at UNC Pembroke as thousands gathered for a day-long celebration to officially establish the Lumbee Tribe of North Carolina as the nation's 575th federally recognized tribe, making the nearly 60,000 Lumbee the largest Native American tribe east of the Mississippi River. North Carolina has recognized the Lumbee tribe since 1885, but for the United States, it's only been since Congress passed the Lumbee Fairness Act and President Trump signed it into law in December that the Lumbee people have had access to federal benefits. And that's some of your Hot Talk News headlines. Taking a look at your Hot Talk weather, warm and humid, patchy fog, and a high in the low 80s at the beach and low 90s inland. That's today, and it's just going to get progressively warmer. The good part of that story, we'll start seeing those afternoon showers and thunderstorms by later in the week. It's 69 in Murrells Inlet and 68 in Cherry Grove at 6:53. Good morning.
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13: Alert! Alert! The so-called Republicans in the South Carolina legislature just voted to double their pay. It's outrageous. And on top of that, they spent $300 million on taxpayer-funded wasteful pork projects.
14: It's time to clean up Columbia with Ralph Norman for governor, a strong conservative. A businessman called a taxpayer superhero by Citizens Against Government Waste. Ralph Norman is running for governor to stop the out-of-control spending, fix our roads, limit their terms, and make sure South Carolina goes in a conservative direction.
13: Alert, alert. Let's face it. Alan Wilson and Pam Yvette, they're part of the establishment. They've been part of Columbia for years. Wilson and Yvette won't shake things up.
14: Ralph Norman will. Ralph Norman, the conservative for governor. 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
6: 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I'm Leanne Graham. Over there on the ones and twos is DJ Slide, and live on an off day from Montgomery, just biding his time until he can go to the pool. It's Joe Katz. Did I get that right? I think I wrote your entire schedule down, and today I think it mentioned ABC Store and pool.
8: Yes, that's exactly what I have on deck for today. It's funny because I'm in the lobby of the hotel, and this is where I've basically set up for the last 6 years or so when I've come this way. Prior to my time here at the Hot Talk Morning Show, I was up in Wilmington, of course, did very something similar here, and people, you know, you come around enough, they remember and recognize you. And the overnight security guard was crashed out on the couch next to me while I was setting up my equipment. And right when we jumped on the air, he kind of popped up and was like, "What the hell's going on over here? Who the hell is this guy?" And now he's my good buddy. He's bringing me a cup of coffee here in just a moment. So I'm looking forward to that. And I'm thinking tomorrow, so long as it doesn't rain, I think I'm going to do the show from the pool tomorrow. What do you say?
6: At 5 a.m.? Their time.
8: 5 a.m. Why not?
6: I guess if the security guard, if it's cool with him, it's okay.
8: I mean, no, that's all I'm buttering him up now to make sure I can get over there when I allow the elevator to go to the rooftop, you know, even though it doesn't open until 8 o'clock local time.
6: Will you just keep a shirt on so we don't have to picture you half naked?
17: Time is of the essence. I'm Dave Anthony, Fox News. President Trump wrote that on Truth Social in all caps, warning Iran the clock is ticking and they better get moving fast or there won't be anything left of them.
18: The president's post comes as reports indicate the Iranians have submitted a revised proposal to Pakistani mediators aimed at addressing some of the gaps in their previous response that President Trump described as a piece of garbage.
17: Fox's Trey Yingst in Tel Aviv.
18: If the war does resume, we're likely looking at a scenario where there are joint U.S. and Israeli strikes hammering the Iranian regime, not just around the capital of Tehran, but also in other key areas, especially along that western coast near to the Strait of Hormuz, where the Iranians still have some smaller cruise missiles and abilities to target international shipping lanes.
17: Oil prices rising another 1% this morning. That cruise ship stricken by the Hanta virus got to its final destination this morning, docking in the Netherlands, where the crew will be quarantined. The ship will be disinfected. Three people on board died. A Canadian passenger has tested positive, and 18 Americans taken off the ship are isolated as a precaution in Georgia and Nebraska. There is another virus outbreak in Africa, Ebola.
19: Hundreds of suspected cases and at least 80 deaths, with a warning warning that things could get worse. The outbreak of Ebola in the Democratic Republic of Congo and Uganda is now classed by the World Health Organization as an international emergency. It says the outbreak could already be much larger than detected. The WHO also believes there's a significant risk of local and regional spread. It's urging affected countries to activate emergency procedures and screening.
17: Jonathan Savage. Three juveniles in custody in Austin, Texas after a shooting spree over the weekend, leaving four people injured, one critically. The teenagers are accused of stealing multiple cars and shooting at people and homes and fire stations. As for why, Austin Police Chief Lisa Davis says,
20: I don't know what motive would drive anybody to come and drive around senselessly in this city and in multiple parts of the city shooting.
17: America's listening to Fox News.
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23: 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Look for a roadway hazard on Church Street in Conway at 4 Mile Road. And in Georgetown County, look for a disabled vehicle on Ocean Highway just north of Vanderbilt Boulevard.
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6: Thanks, Trip. Taking a look at our Hot Talk weather. Watch out for areas of patchy and or dense fog. It's very humid this morning and already quite warm, and it's going to get up to low 90s inland today, low 80s along the beaches. Just progressively warmer each day this week, and by Wednesday, Thursday, we could even see some scattered afternoon showers and thunderstorms pop up as a result of it finally, I guess, summer returning to the Grand Strand and just in time for the Memorial Day weekend. It's 68 in Conway and 70 along the Golden Mile in Myrtle Beach at 7:03. Good morning.
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1: Hour two. Okay. Uh-huh. Okay. Uh-huh. Bring it down.
6: You okay over there?
1: I'm doing good.
6: It's the Hot Talk Morning Show. Hot Talk 99.5. Thumbs up, guys. In True Lawyers. Talking text line. It's open for you. 839-9950.
1: Oh, yes. I'm waiting for the guy to bring my cape out.
6: Hi. It's Monday, and DJ Slide is feeling a lot better. His meds have kicked in.
1: Oh, yeah.
6: You can hear again. It's probably, it's never fun when your ears are so clogged that you can't hear yourself thinking. You got cough drops over there?
1: I bought 100, so I can be ready.
6: All right. I appreciate you making the extra efforts to come into work, because Joe's not here. He's in Alabama.
1: He's at work.
6: Catching some rays as soon as the sun does come up there.
1: When I first met him, I went to work with him. I went out to CCU. What he does is amazing. I mean, all those stats, all those players, keeping a straight face, people walking in the booth, VIPs. I mean, it's just crazy. I mean, for me to get in the booth, I had to go to the gate, tell the officer that I knew Joe Katz, had to think about it, went upstairs, asked somebody, then he let me through. Then I get up there, and I'm like, wow, this is crazy. There's no way I would remember all those players like that, but he does a great job at it. Made me listen to baseball. I don't know how that happened.
6: Really?
1: Oh, yeah. And it makes it interesting.
8: It's like homework for big kids. That's all it is. That's how what it is, essentially, Slide. It's just like I was doing this sort of stuff when I was 9 years old, following my favorite baseball players, reading the newspaper and, you know, combing through all the different box scores when you would post those things in the newspaper, when the newspaper used to come to your front door every day. It's just basically doing that and getting paid a little bit of money to do it, 35 years later. So that's basically something that you could get paid to do, similarly to what you do, DJ Slime, right? You enjoy doing what you do, and you get paid to do it. Not too bad. I'm not complaining, my friend. I mean, who has it better than we do, my friend?
6: Maybe people who get paid to not do their job, like, I don't know, the General Assembly.
1: Oh, my goodness.
8: Yeah, well, they'll just give themselves a pay raise, too, on the way out, just as they did. Oh, real quick, I was combing through my most favorite Facebook profile at this time of the day, as I do on most Mondays. And, of course, that profile is Horry County Mugshots.
6: Oh.
8: And I think I found one of the people who was involved in the altercation up in North Myrtle Beach, 43-year-old. Ashton Corey Woods was booked at 4:08 in the morning yesterday. So I'm assuming that's right. He said about 2:30 in the morning.
6: Yeah,
8: he said
6: that would be Saturday night, yes.
8: And he's charged with fighting. This dude got his ass beat.
6: Oh. I wonder if it's one the guy eye. I saw on the ground in that picture on Facebook.
8: He's got one eye completely shut because someone knocked his ass out, and his lip is busted up. This dude got his ass kicked.
6: Wow. That's just shocking to me. That must have been more than one incident, but I just can't see young people getting involved in like a biker type of brawl. That's odd.
8: Well, and that bar in particular doesn't...
6: it's not a biker
8: for
6: bar.
8: Me, it doesn't seem like the biker crowd would be at that type of bar.
1: It's not a biker bar.
6: No.
8: Right. So my thought is 43-year-old biker type guy. And again, I'm just hypothesizing here based on, you know, trying to piece one and two and three together. You've got a group of young people in a crowd, and then you've got the one older guy who sticks out like a sore thumb, 43 years old, in a Harley shirt, starts getting into some sort of, you know, back and forth exchange. His girl is there. He now needs to defend and, pump out his chest because he's had a few too many drinks. He's getting, ripped on by younger kids, and then decides to throw a punch, get involved in some sort of verbal altercation, and next thing you know, you're getting your ass jumped by, 8 or 9 25-year-old, 22-year-old kids, and you end up in jail with a black eye and a busted lip. I mean, that seems just as plausible as the next thing that someone could come up with, no?
6: Yeah. I think everyone, hopefully everyone just shows up to have fun. So I hope, sometimes they say young guys like to go out and get in a fight, but I hope it wasn't a situation where people were just jonesing to cause trouble.
10: Wow.
8: Well, he's not the only guy that I see with a busted lip and a busted eye in the Horry County mugshot. Got another guy here today, 45-year-old. Man, these dudes are living a tough life. I'm almost 45 years old, and this guy looks like my grandfather.
6: Oh.
8: Holy cannoli.
1: Yeah.
8: Lay off the meth.
6: I'm not looking at mugshots this morning. I'm looking at pictures that your buddy Joe Weidra took of Bike Week down in Murrells Inlet. And I didn't realize he was such an excellent photographer, A. And secondly, do these people know what they look like when they're going to these things? He captured one lady on a mechanical bull. It's in particular a very interesting photograph.
8: Oh, I can't wait to get Joe's commentary coming up on Friday. And if only you could, while the photographer is taking pictures, what's going on through his head? I think I'm going to do that. Joe, what was going on through your head, your exact thoughts, as you were watching a woman scantily clad and maybe a little overweight riding a bull? what were you thinking when you were taking these photos and then decided to publish them for the viewing pleasure at myorinews.com? Let's see what he has to say.
6: Yeah, I would like to see the photos that didn't make it into the Maori News article. That's crazy.
8: Yeah, the pictures that have hit the editing room floor. Let's look for those and post those.
6: Yeah. What's shocking to me are the people that ride bikes with no shirts on. What's going to happen if you accidentally have an accident or tip the bike over. There's nothing between your skin and that road. Oh, my goodness.
8: Oh, and that stuff is nasty. My dad got in a motorcycle accident years ago, and thankfully he's still around. Basically, he was T-boned by a pizza delivery driver. Just didn't see my dad and took him out on Market Street up in Wilmington. And, man, the road rash that he had just on his forearms, some nasty,
6: Also, I noticed, I noticed this about midweek, but certainly over the weekend, there are baseball caps all over the roads everywhere. Have you guys noticed that? Mm. Because they go riding without a helmet on. A lot of them wear their baseball cap. A lot of them put them on backwards for, hoping that it won't blow off their heads. But inevitably, half of them have their hat blown off. And there's hats everywhere right now. If you're looking for some cool biker hat.
8: I lost a hat one time on a boat. That was it.
1: So you're gonna go down the road looking for hats that...
6: No, I'm not looking, but I did happen to notice there was a bunch of them. I always feel sad for people who've lost, when you see one shoe.
1: Yeah,
6: that's so sad. They lost a shoe.
1: You know, the thing about North Myrtle Beach is, I gotta give them credit because from what I've seen out there, the kind of fighting they were doing, there's no way that the kind of stuff that I used to handle, the kind of parties I used to do, as soon as the fight lasts for about 4 minutes, other things start happening real quick. Real, real quick. And they just seem to get through it without just out there fighting and nothing happened. I said, wow, that's pretty interesting.
8: Speaking of shoes, Slide, what happens when you roll through a neighborhood and there are shoes hanging over power lines? Do you know what that represents?
6: A lot of time spent. They're trying to get it to hang up there just right.
1: I'm not exactly sure, but I think that I've heard about that before.
8: Means you're rolling into either a gang territory an area that's known to traffic drugs.
1: Yeah,
8: basically.
1: Right.
8: If you're going to get your smack or you're going to get involved in some sort of gang altercation, steer away from the streets with shoes hanging over the power lines.
1: Yeah, I'm going to tell you, I used to live in Myrtle Beach in a house, and I can tell you this. If you can't...
6: He lives in a house?
1: Yes.
6: Okay. Oh, my goodness. Okay.
1: I rented the house.
6: Sorry. That's a big deal for me and Slide.
1: Okay. Leanne. Do not libation before you come to work.
8: Oh, easy. Tread lightly over there, Slide.
1: Anyway.
6: Okay, you lived in a house in Myrtle Beach.
1: And I noticed the neighborhood, everybody that had their houses are kind of like where I live now. They were, you know, first-time owners. And if you rode down that street and you were a biker, you were immediately detained because you were coming down that street looking for libations. I can tell you right now, I used to be amazed when they would just patrol that area. You come down that street, you weren't making it to the other end.
6: What do you mean, libations?
1: Libations, things that alter your consciousness.

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1: Or a sea shanty?
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1: Or pirate metal.
0: This boat trip is going to be interesting.
2: Don't you love it? Oh, it's so good!
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3: Say something happened, but the Little River Chamber of Commerce said nothing happened, so I don't know what the true story is, but they say that they had a music stage malfunction at the festival with no injuries. The president of the chamber said, nope, nothing happened. But then I have a third story that says a patio that was part of a food truck slid at an angle, causing some people to fall, and there were minor injuries, but no one was hospitalized. So I can't tell you the truth of what happened there with either a stage or a food truck in Little River.
4: Those kind of things happen because if you don't put the right, especially on the beach area, if you don't put the right footing under the stage, anything can happen because people start dancing on the stage or standing on the stage, or more people start getting on the stage. It can get to be a bit unstable. I just make sure that I look under the stage before I get under, if I'm near the beach, anywhere near the beach, because the soil is soft.
3: Mm-hmm.
4: So and the stage is heavy. It's very heavy.
3: Well, it's either a stage or a food truck patio. I don't even know what a food truck patio is.
4: Food truck patio is basically, a lot of food trucks, they're so good at what they do. They have a patio where you can sit there and eat the food without having to be in
3: but
4: the crowd.
3: But it's set up on the ground. It's not attached to the food truck, right?
4: Well, it's either attached, or small ones attached, or some of them they pull behind.
3: Yeah. Okay, so it might have been that, because how a patio slides at an angle. I'm confused by the story.
4: Some of them fold down. I mean, it just depends on how much money you got.
5: Yeah,
4: almost
5: like a dance floor. Like,
4: exactly.
5: Right?
3: Interesting.
5: Transportable dance floor.
4: Exactly.
5: You just piece together to create some sort of stability. So, I guess, ideally, right? Not so much in this case. But just so you, instead of sitting in the dirt, I guess, you could sit and put tables on top of hardwood floor, so to speak.
4: Exactly. Those are the only food trucks that I will patronize, because when I get ready to eat, I want to sit down at a table. I don't want to be holding my food and holding my drink. I want to sit down. So either you got an area or a food truck portable table. I don't care which.
3: So you won't stand and eat?
4: I didn't say I wouldn't. I said I prefer not to.
3: What if you're at a place that just has bar height cocktail tables? Will you stand with no chairs at a bar height round cocktail table?
4: It just depends. It just depends.
3: Yeah.
4: If I'm with somebody, no, I'm not going to stand up and eat. I want to make sure that whoever it is comfortable, and we're not standing up.
3: You're such a gentleman. You think about things that have to do with, you know, being a good guy that I would never think of. Someone's with me, I should find them a seat.
4: Well, I'm just saying, and when you go to any of those kind of parties, especially the high-end parties, they got something called VIP, and then they got something called a regular VIP. So on a regular VIP, you can get in an area and it's kind of sealed off, but the super VIP, they got a table, chairs, and all that kind of stuff.
3: You know, super VIP at the Little River Blue Crab Festival meant you got to park at Grand Dunes and ride that, what do they call that, screaming boat that flies, one of those?
4: Oh, yeah, I've seen that. That's
3: like
4: a nice boat.
3: Cigar, what do they call those boats that just go fast as all get out? And this one will hold probably 30, 40 people. Everyone gets wet.
4: Is that called a super streamer or the super
3: screamer? Something like that?
4: Yeah.
3: Yes.
4: Yellow.
3: That's what happened. You parked at the Grand Dunes and you got a ride down the intercoastal to the actual.
4: That's cool. That's VIP right there.
3: That was pretty cool. I would have done that.
4: That's VIP right there. And then in the nightclub business, they got something called section. You buy a section. So a section is when you have a sealed off area and you get one bottle of champagne or one bottle of liquor and it's only six people. Only six people.
3: Oh, six people and just one bottle of champagne?
4: One bottle, the first bottle. And it's either Dom Perignon or Moet. One or the other, and it's $1,000.
3: Oh my.
4: Minimum $1,000.
3: Bottle service.
4: Well, that's different. But yeah. You get a bottle.
6: It is Monday, May 18th, and here are some of your Hot Talk News headlines. The Myrtle Beach Police Department is actively investigating two separate weapons discharge incidents that occurred over a busy bike weekend. Around 10 p.m. Saturday night, officers rushed to an unspecified area of the Yachtsman Resort on North Ocean Boulevard.

0: where witnesses reported a weapons discharge. There were no injuries, no arrests, but a heavy police presence at that scene. Then Sunday afternoon, police responded to gunshots at the San Marcos Villas complex near Yopon at 13th Avenue South. That was ruled an accidental discharge with no other details provided. Myrtle Beach police responded to a motorcycle crash that had a lane blocked on the Highway 17 bypass near 38th Avenue North Friday night just before 9. Only the motorcycle was involved and the rider was hospitalized and expected to be okay. Then Saturday evening, some lanes were blocked for almost 2 hours at the intersection of 16th Avenue North at North Kings Highway after a motorcycle struck a pedestrian just after 5 p.m., we're not sure who, but one individual was rushed to a local hospital with life-threatening injuries. And according to the U.S. Department of Energy's National Nuclear Security Administration, all that was left of Venezuela's highly enriched uranium, about 30 pounds from a Caracas reactor, was successfully delivered to South Carolina for processing and reuse. A multinational coalition, including the U.K. and the International Atomic Energy Agency, packaged the material into a spent fuel cask and escorted it 100 miles overland to a Venezuelan port, where a specialized British vessel then transported the cargo to the States and onto the Savannah Riverside's H. Cannon facility. Now that it's safe and secure at the recently restarted South Carolina facility, it's being processed into low-enriched uranium to power next-generation commercial nuclear reactors. And that's some of your Hot Talk News headlines. Taking a look at our Hot Talk weather, it's very warm for a start this morning and just getting hotter throughout the day. Low 90s inland expected for some areas and low to mid 80s along the beaches. Lots of humidity and warmth will continue to build throughout the week, and by Wednesday, Thursday, Friday, we could have some scattered afternoon showers and thunderstorms as a result. It's foggy and 68 in Garden City and 67 in Longs at 724. Good morning.
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3: Ron Reddy is a businessman and outsider just like Donald Trump, which is why he gave Trump $1 million when he ran for president. 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He doesn't need their money. MAGA voters stand with Ron Reddy for governor. 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
4: Hey, this is Dave for the Snake Chaser. 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
9: Leanne, Joe Katz. I'd like to send a shout out to our Navy pilots that got into that bad crash in Idaho at the air show. All 4 ejected safely.
0: Really? Okay.
9: All 4. They were really paying attention because the 2 aircraft were like pancakes, and they ejected, and 3 seconds later, there was a fireball on the ground. 3 seconds.
0: I'm surprised that we still have air shows, because you hear about, you know, once or twice a year that something goes wrong at an air show.
9: Hey.
0: And that's some really expensive equipment to lose.
9: That was about $150 million worth of growler aircraft. Those are the jammers that go in before the other aircraft go in.
0: It's 728 here on the Hot Talk Morning Show on Hot Talk 99.5 with DJ Slide, ones and twos, and on the opinion mic as well this morning. Leanne Graham here, and Joe standing by live with CCU Baseball on the road. Today is an off day, so he just basically woke up to hang out with us before the pool opens, right?
10: Yeah, pretty much. I do need to take care of a few things because of where I am and having been here and how familiar I am with the area. My daughter's wrapping up. This is her last week of school, and she just had a social studies history test on the civil rights era, and I am in Montgomery, which, of course, just down the road, there's a statue of Rosa Parks, and a little bit further down the road is the Ebenezer Baptist Church, where Martin Luther King served as preacher many years ago. Yes, they have the Confederate White House next to the Alabama State Capitol, so I do have to walk around, take a couple of the pictures, send them over to Sophia later today before I hit the pool.
11: President Trump says the clock is ticking for Iran, urging them to come to the table before it's too late, with Trump and Israel's Benjamin Netanyahu reportedly weighing resuming military action on the regime.
12: The president's post comes as reports indicate the Iranians have submitted a revised proposal to Pakistani mediators aimed at addressing some of the gaps in their previous response that President Trump described as a piece of garbage.
11: Fox's Trey Yings, millions of Americans across the central U.S. will see some severe weather conditions to start the week.
13: Heavy rain, strong winds, large hail, and tornadoes are all possible. At least one large tornado has already destroyed several buildings in Nebraska. Thousands there are also without power. And severe storms are expected to stretch over 1,000 miles from Texas to Michigan.
11: And that is Fox's Marianne Rafferty. 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
14: 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Look for heavier traffic volume on Bypass 17 at Queens Harbor, Highway 501 beachbound from Waccamaw Drive to University Boulevard, and Highway 707 at Bay Road. 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
0: Thanks, Trip. Taking a look at our Hot Talk weather. Very warm and humid today. Patchy fog this morning to watch out for. Warming up to the lower 80s along the coast and maybe lower 90s hit in some spots inland today, and just progressively warmer throughout the week. The good part of that story are the afternoon showers and thunderstorms that could start popping up as it gets more hot and humid. This morning, it's very warm for a start, 69 in Surfside and 66 in Tabor City. At 7:32, good morning.
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17: 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And you will never find anybody else that cares more and works harder for this state than he does. Lindsey's heart is South Carolina.
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0: That's a good one to play for Joe Katz, as he is in Alabama broadcasting remotely on the Hot Talk Morning Show on Hot Talk 99.5, while DJ Slide and Leanne Graham, myself, are here in the studio on a Monday. Good morning.
9: Not to mention, I think Rick Roberts interviewed this group right here before.
10: Yes.
0: Yeah. So Rick Roberts has stopped in because he was sharing with me a news story that he saw and actually reported to 911 last night.
10: Yes. Bike week, the spring rally is over, but there were still some bikers that was lingering. And last night I went to dinner with my buddy Matt, and we went to Angelo's, and we're coming back southbound to go down towards Surfside Beach right before you get to that light at the back gate, which we call the old Air Force
0: Where Station. The Shell gas station is.
10: Right. Mm-hmm. And we saw a motorcyclist. We were in the right-hand lane going southbound, and the motorcyclist came by us blazing. I would say probably topping about 80 miles an hour. And as he got further down the road, I guess he decided to play chicken. I don't know. What, mm-hmm. Just kept like zigzagging his bike.
0: Sometimes going that fast, they get squirrely is what they call it.
10: Okay, right? Well, yeah. He got squirrely, and his bike hit the curb. And when his mm-hmm. front tire hit that curb, and because I could tell he was decelerating. Mm-hmm. When his bike hit that curb, we watched it. Personally, I was shocked. It was surreal. I mean, the bike hit the front of the curb. It came up. It launched him in the air. It was something you would have saw on True TV, you know, those mm-hmm. shows. And he landed in the middle of the 17 business, no helmet.
0: Oh, my goodness.
10: And we never saw him move. Bike splintered everywhere. Absolutely awful. Nothing was on the news. I haven't seen anything.
0: No, I just checked as I was asking you off the air, is that Myrtle Beach City or is that unincorporated right there? I checked Myrtle Beach Police. I checked Myrtle Beach Fire Rescue. Ori Police and Horry Fire Rescue, and I don't see anything.
10: And that's quite interesting because it happened at about close to 8 o'clock last night, and it was horrific. You see it on television, but I didn't think I'd ever see something like that personally, and it was just horrible. I hope that the young man is survived, but even if he did survive, I think he will be incapacitated for. And that's the one. Once again, I've said this many times, the hypocrisy in our laws that says, "Oh, you ain't got to wear a helmet, but you must wear that seatbelt."
0: It is kind of strange, isn't it?
10: No, it's the dumbest thing I have ever heard. Now, I'm not saying that if you want to ride that motorcycle without a helmet, that's your right. If you want to do that, but then don't come at me and tell me I got to put a seatbelt on. That's just crazy. So if you're gonna talk about safety, then make sure you're trying to be safe for everybody. So.
0: Well, thank you for sharing that story. Oh, my goodness. I know that'd be... How do you keep driving? You'd be so white-knuckle terrified after
10: My buddy driving was. He almost threw up.
0: Oh, my goodness.
10: It was
0: So we've got another bike week beginning at the end of this week. Just remember to be very careful if you're around this. You know what I hate is when people are driving alongside a bike and they just stay there instead of getting on past them. I do that with 18-wheelers as well. So just think about how you're driving, and is it absolutely the safest for you and the people on the road without you? And but Joe, by the way, some of the worst drivers in the world, I don't know how you get a license in Alabama. Be very careful down there.
1: Well, thankfully, we've got chauffeurs driving us around, so I do not have to be behind the wheel at all through this week, nor have I over the last 4 or 5 days combing through Louisiana with a quick stop in Gulfport, Mississippi for lunch yesterday afternoon, and then got here around dinner time last night. But you mentioned last week because we were talking about some of the comparisons that we had. I spent an hour on the air Friday with Moon Griffon down in Louisiana, and man, the similarities in terms of some of the things that are being discussed right now in the political world within state government in Louisiana as compared to in South Carolina are strikingly similar in that they recently moved to close their primaries, even though they're reopening them to a jungle-type primary that we learned about last week with the congressional maps being redrawn and delaying the primary here. You had also asked if the streets were littered with political signs leading into this weekend's primary day. I don't know why it popped up in my head just a little while ago that you had said that, like 3 days ago, 4 days ago maybe. It's actually illegal in the state of Louisiana to post any campaign-related political signs in public rights of way. It can only be on private property in the state of Louisiana. So there were no political signs on the roadways as we see them in South Carolina and elsewhere, in North Carolina, for instance, as well.
0: So they can only be in, like, people or businesses' yards, private areas.
1: Yes.
0: Maybe that's why I haven't seen as many here this year. Now that I think about it, the ones I've seen have mostly been in people's front yards. Just not nearly as many of those little, I always call like garage sale size signs that you'll see down at street level. It used to be everywhere. And driving around here, you wouldn't know that we have an election coming up in, 4 weeks? How long is it going to be? Yeah, 4 weeks.
1: Oh, just a couple weeks, right? Yeah. We've got 4 weeks from 3 weeks.
0: Three weeks from tomorrow, oh my goodness.
1: Actually. Yeah, 3 weeks to tomorrow. And basically, the special session got underway Friday, and the lawmakers did nothing to move forward the conversation surrounding the redrawing of the congressional maps. So those folks will be back in Columbia at the start of business today to continue to talk about. It's not only the redistricting, it's also the budget, by the way. So they have not yet passed a budget for the upcoming fiscal year. So this was going to be called into a special session one way or the other, even without the redistricting conversation, because the budget details are still being hashed out in both the House and the Senate.
0: Yep. I got a little bit of information on some of the things that they were able to talk about on Friday. But, you know, I spent time over the weekend thinking about it, because I got that hate mail last week from someone who said that I was talking negatively about Trump and redistricting. And I was actually trying to state opinions on both sides, but I got to thinking about it, and I realized that the governor signing the motion to send everyone back to work after the session ended Thursday. The governor sent them back, and the story last week was because they're going to work on redistricting. Thank goodness he did this. I mean, seriously, thank goodness Donald Trump was the impetus to get our lawmakers to actually go back to work. Because as you said, Joe, it's not just redistricting. They're going to finish the budget. And one of the things that they were able to work on Friday, they cleared a bill that would permanently extend the legislative sessions in years that the budget package hasn't been completed by sine die, which pretty much every year here. And it would allow them to keep negotiating on last-minute agenda items during budget negotiations, even after the session ends. I don't understand why they took them until 2026 to suggest that maybe they change the rules about how we wrap up a session if there's no budget. It's not like this is not North Carolina.
10: Well, and in North Carolina, I want to say if there's no budget, it just reverts back to the previous fiscal year's spending, right? Which, again, I mean, one of the only reasons why we have, right, a General Assembly session is to what? Is to address the state spending plan for each fiscal year, which is amazing to me that, as always, or at least as frequently as I can remember, this is just kind of par for the course, right? And that they never get the job done within the time period that you know, is set forth when the legislative calendar is released, and then they always move forward with this special session. You know, fewer and fewer people start to pay attention, keep paying attention. Stuff you move into the summer, the kids are out of school, you're distracted, you've got all different sorts of, you know, maybe vacation time coming up, you've got holidays, the July 4th you know, holiday coming up this year, we've got Memorial Day on Monday, and then in as they say, democracy dies in the dark, right? They'll pass this with little to no fanfare as compared to when, I mean, obviously the politicos, the news outlets that follow legislative business will be on this, but I'm talking about the general public, right? It's out of the minds of most people, as I mentioned. My kid's final week of school, Memorial Day travel plans. You've got you know, youth sports leagues that are taking off right now, a ton of travel, and they always do this right around when that starts to get going as compared to the what? Previous 4.5 months that you've had to discuss these sorts of things.
0: Look, seriously, Joe, on Friday, the legislature closed the deal on 30 bills, give or take 30 bills. Why in one extra day were they able to get so much more work done? Hey, but I have a list of some of the things that they put at least a light rubber stamp on Friday. The Senate agreed to abolish the Transportation Commission and let the governor hire and fire the Transportation Secretary. And included in the bill is a plan to have private companies build pay-to-drive choice lanes on our existing highways, it says, in the hopes of diverting traffic away from current lanes without any cost to taxpayers. What do they call those lanes on the far left in places that have them?
10: HOV lanes.
0: HOV lanes, yes. I didn't realize they were built by private companies, but according to this bill in the Senate, that's how it would work.
10: Well, again, now that we've had great amount of time to vet this sort of stuff to make sure it's you know, in the best interests of South Carolinians and taxpayers, even though I don't necessarily, anytime a private entity wants to come and do some sort of work for us, I'm not necessarily against it. But one of the things that we need to look at is who's the contractor that's going to be awarded said project, because usually it's somebody that is either closely associated with or you know, is maybe two layers removed of being closely associated with the people who are making these ultimate decisions.
0: See, I'm confused. I thought all of these HOV lanes and places like up in Washington, D.C., sometimes you will see even a bar, a gate go down to let you know when it's open or closed. And they definitely have to pay for each section that a driver chooses to be in the HOV lane up there. But I thought the money went to the local transportation department and the local government. I didn't know it was going to a private company.
10: Are you sure that all HOV road lanes are built privately elsewhere around the
0: country? I'm not. No, I thought in D.C. that it was all public money.
10: Well, they're toll roads, right? And I think that the reason why they go one way or the other, that's to keep up with the traffic flow, right? So in the morning, the HOV lane, say, on 95 will go north into D.C., and on the way out, it'll go south.
0: Right.
10: Because that's where predominantly is where the traffic is at. But are HOV lanes, constructed by private companies. I'll tie the type
2: on
10: that
2: regular
10: in,
2: highways. The, you know, like we're not talking about toll roads. Yeah. We're talking about regular highways. So, I don't know.
10: Right.
2: I don't know. You know, in Florida, when you're on I-95, you could choose to take, if you got some pass, take the toll. But you could stay on 95 and there's HOV lanes. I just assume that all of the, whichever you decided, it all goes to the same fund. That's, I had no idea.
10: Well,
2: it was
10: apparently,
2: private.
10: Over the last several years, this has become more commonplace when it comes to the State Department of Transportation, DOTs across the country, partnering with private infrastructure, or what they have now is tolling firms that conduct this type of work. So while traditional HOV carpool lanes are typically built and operated by state or local governments, many are now constructed as what they're calling high occupancy toll lanes by private companies through public-private partnerships.
2: Hmm. Well, if that does the trick, I know that there are certain times of the day and certain roads here at the beach that I would pay anything to be able to get out of the traffic. So,
10: you mentioned Northern Virginia. So I-495, I-95, I-395 were constructed and operated by a group known as Transurban.
2: I hate it when they put two words together and try to make it one. Okay.
10: It's a global toll operator in partnership with the Virginia Department of Transportation, Orange County, California. Their express lanes are built by a similar type company. My whole thing is here. All right, so now our taxpayer dollars, right, are used through local government, state government to build our roads. And now we've got a third-party system that is essentially the middleman when it comes to building further these roads. Are they doing it efficiently, effectively, under budget? I'm not necessarily sure. Is this actually a good thing to explore when our taxpayer dollars are already going to one pot of money and now they're spilling into another pot of money with no maybe oversight because it's a private construction company that is doing this? It's sort of like when we look at the local municipalities, right, that have parking enforcement, right, metered parking. What do? They partner with a third-party company to then operate the mechanics of that. And they often operate the mechanics at a very expensive cost, and the parking never goes down, and there is little to no recourse when it comes to getting a citation, appealing any sort of violation that you may get. And a lot of these companies operate just pretty much free and clear of any sort of oversight. So I think there are a lot of questions there, but what do you know, Leanne? I mean, they passed it in the middle of the night in the last couple of days of the session, so they're going to pass it and say it's good for us, and then maybe a year from now they'll come back and take a look and say maybe we got ahead of ourselves and did this too quickly, sort of like liquor liability insurance reform from last year that they have now pulled back on because it didn't work.
2: Good morning. It's Monday, May 18th. These are some of your Hot Talk News headlines. Horry County Fire Rescue faced a busy weekend battling multiple blazes across the area. It started just after 5 Friday evening with a brush fire near Pauley Swamp Road in Conway. That fire has been contained but may still produce smoke. On Saturday morning, just before 11, first responders rushed to Evergreen Drive in Gallivan's Ferry, where a mobile home was destroyed and its occupants critically injured. Then Saturday afternoon, it took firefighters in Conway about an hour to put out a fire just after 3 p.m. at a building on Tin Pan Alley, which was just in time to respond to yet another blaze late Saturday afternoon in Longs off Radius Road, a camper destroyed and its resident displaced. And there was yet another emergency response Sunday afternoon around 4:30, a 2-acre woods fire off Woodward Bay Road in Loras. The South Carolina Forestry Commission deployed plow lines around that location's heavy brush and dense timber to help firefighters contain the blaze before it could reach any residential structures. But you may still notice smoke in some of those areas this morning, and police are still investigating the causes of those fires. In other news, students and staff were evacuated after a bomb threat Friday morning at Atlantic Collegiate Academy off Bear Bluff Road. Horry County PD's bomb squad gave the all clear to reopen the school by noon. That incident is still under investigation. And finally, federal prosecutors have announced the indictment of 11 suspects for trafficking fentanyl, cocaine, and heroin around the state since 2021.
0: The multi-county operation led law enforcement to seize four properties in Marion and Georgetown counties and seven in Horry County, deeded to Armstead Services, LLC. Its owner, Javon Armstead, was arrested May 12th in counts one and two of an indictment that alleges the conspirators distributed over 5 pounds of fentanyl last year alone. Armstead is being held in the Lexington County Detention Center, while other suspects in the drug ring and their charges have been redacted from the indictment. And that's some of your Hot Talk News headlines. Taking a look at our weather forecast for the week, it's just going to get incredibly warm and humid as we progress Monday to Friday. Today, our high will be in the low 80s along the beaches, low 90s inland. Patchy fog out there should be burning off soon. And then later in the week, we'll get that chance of afternoon showers and thunderstorms that comes with high heat and humidity in the summertime, which, I mean, it's almost Memorial Day weekend, so we might as well call it summer. It still feels pretty good out there right now in Conway. It's 69 and 70 in Garden City at 752. Good morning.
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1: All in all. All in all. I'm your hype man.
0: School's going to be out at the end of the week, so this is one that the kids like to hear. Well, they did back in the 80s, I guess.
1: The kids, they don't know that. They have no idea what that is.
0: Probably not. Our listeners do, though. Was this off of the line, off the Thumbs Up Guys entry? Lawyers talk and text line?
1: It was. I was supposed to play it for a gentleman on Friday. Mm-hmm. So here you go.
0: 839-9950 if you need to get the word to DJ Slide. There's some really crazy back and forth going on about an ice cream man. I have no clue what you guys are talking about. Who is it? Is it Slide or is it Joe talking about the ice cream man?
2: Oh, that's me. Randy had texted us and said, I'm tired of these cranky Yankees getting all bent out of shape and pissed off because the ice cream man is driving his truck through some neighborhoods in the Market Common. So I was just wondering who's pissed off at the ice cream man. Yeah.
0: People are upset about the ice cream man?
2: Randy's wife had read something on the Nextdoor app pertaining to some people getting upset surrounding the ice cream man in the Market Common.
0: Look, I'm telling you, we need to have a Nextdoor news segment because that's where you find out what's really going on. I saw about the city of Conway. They called it the fun police. Making people remove flags and balloons because it's too festive. I don't know what flags or balloons they're talking about, but I guess there's special rules about that now, and people are getting in trouble for, like, businesses putting out balloons to attract, we're having a sale or something like that.
2: Isn't that the pot calling the kettle black?
0: Yeah. Uh-huh.
2: I mean, hasn't Conway, and I don't know if there's any validity to this, let me reserve and make it that known. I'm not sure if this is something that is actually being done or is just something that people are complaining about because that's what they do and just want to complain and get some attention. But, I mean, Conway has gone all in making themselves the festive municipality of Horry County. And now you're going to clamp down on the fun because your business owners or your residents want to pick up on the example that you've laid out for everyone living within the city limits.
0: I hope that it's just somebody exaggerating over something that we'll never quite understand that was a simple misunderstanding. I just can't imagine that they're telling business owners you can't have balloons and flags.
2: Particularly coming from that town, right? That goes all out on certain months of the year.
0: It's not being reported by anyone but your neighbors on next door, so there could be some validity to it.
1: How about this?
2: Hey, real quick. Go ahead, Sly.
1: Yeah. Ice cream man was here at the station. Matt brought an ice cream truck out here for us.
0: Nobody told me about it.
1: This is before you got here.
0: Matt, can you please bring it back?
1: I knew that was coming. I knew it. Yeah, he'll bring it back.
3: Iran better move fast. I'm Dave Anthony, Fox News. That's President Trump's latest warning on Truth Social, writing the clock is ticking, and they better get moving or there won't be anything left of them. As the conflict remains at a standstill, days after the president called Iran's counterproposal trying to work out a deal, garbage. And if the U.S. resumes bombing, Fox's Trey Inkst reports from Tel Aviv.
4: We understand, according to regional sources, that President Trump has been presented with a variety of options, and these would likely include going after the remaining leadership of the Iranian regime and also a variety of other targets, going after the storage facilities where they still have a variety of missiles in underground areas.
3: Iran appears to have again attacked its Gulf neighbor, the United Arab Emirates, with drones.
5: Three entered from the western part of the country. Two were shot down. One hit an electrical generator outside the Baraka nuclear power plant near the border with Saudi Arabia. This is UAE's only nuclear power plant, guys. It has four reactors, which supplies up to a quarter of the country's electricity. UAE's ambassador to Washington posting on X, quote, the attack targeting the Baraka plant is unacceptable act of aggression.
3: That's Fox's Lucas Tomlinson in Dubai. The U.S. Navy and the FAA are investigating a mid-air collision of two fighter jets during an air show in Idaho yesterday. All four aboard safely ejected, parachuting down while the jets hit the ground in giant plumes of black smoke. Now an update on that hantavirus-stricken cruise ship.
6: The MV Hondius was carrying 25 crew members and two medical personnel when it reached Rotterdam in the Netherlands. Netherlands this morning. The crew will enter immediate quarantine. The ship will now be disinfected. It ends a sailing from Argentina during which three passengers died, including a Dutch couple believed to have brought hantavirus on board.
3: Fox's Jonathan Savage, a Canadian passenger, tested positive. 18 Americans remain in quarantine in the U.S. as a precaution. There's also an Ebola outbreak in Africa, 300 cases, 80 deaths. Some Americans are infected there, but the CDC says there's a low Ebola risk here. 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
0: 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Beautiful day, sunny and warm, a high in the low 80s along the coast and potentially 90 to low 90s at some spots inland. And then progressively getting warmer and more humid, bringing us a chance for afternoon showers and thunderstorms by about Wednesday or Thursday. It's definitely in time for Memorial Day. It's feeling like summer. It's warming up quite quickly, actually, at the beach, 75 in Cherry Grove. And 71 in Conway at 8:03. Good morning.
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12: Hey, it's Joe Katz, and you know, it's the busiest time of the year for me as the Coastal Carolina baseball season winds down. We've got all different sorts of things going on with little Sophia at the house, but there's no question we finally get some free time this summer. We're going to make our way over to North Myrtle Beach to see a show at the Greg Rolls Legacy Theater. He has a packed schedule through the spring and summer, just down the road from the Horseshoe on Main Street in North Myrtle Beach, one of the most intimate settings and venues in the region, and a perfect spot for a night on the town. Whether it be their house show, music and memories, no two shows are quite the same. Greg Rolls and his crew perform nightly through the month of May with showtime at 7 p.m. And later on this week, if you're a country music fan, well, you have an opportunity to see Darryl Worley alongside Trey Calloway. Worley is one of country music's true platinum certified storytellers. He knows a hit song when he hears one because more often than not, he's the one who wrote it. Rooted in the legendary Muscle Shoals music scene, Worley is set to join the heart, grit, and energy of North Carolina-born and Nashville-based artist Trey Calloway. The show's this upcoming Sunday, May 17th, showtime at 7 p.m., and tickets are available at GregRollsLegacyTheater.com.
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1: Hour three. 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
1: We be jamming.
0: DJ Slide on the ones and twos. I'm Leanne Graham. We've got Joe standing by. He's on the road with CCU baseball. It's not a game day, but it's the one day that they get to practice and play before the tournament starts.
1: Oh, yeah.
0: And Joe? Are you there?
2: Hey. Yeah, what's going on?
0: I was waiting for it to hear what else you're going to be, what they're doing besides practicing and praying.
2: I mean, not much. That's pretty much all they got.
0: Sonny, go in swimming at the pool.
2: Not so much these guys. That'll be me later. It's going to be 90 degrees today here, so they'll be spending most of the day inside hydrating and trying to make sure that they're ready to go here in a couple days from now. So they'll get some practice time in today, 2-3 hours of practice time, maybe a lift into the gym, and then they'll just kind of be laying low for the next day or so before we play on Wednesday at 1:30 Eastern time. We'll take the field just down the way here at Riverwalk Stadium. Riverwalk Stadium, by the way, is home of what they call the Montgomery Biscuits. They are a minor league baseball team affiliated with the Tampa Bay Rays organization. But Riverwalk Stadium has a very unique story to it here in Montgomery, as I want to say it once served as a prison during the Civil War, and it's now a ballpark, a minor league baseball park that opened up in 2004. So obviously, there's a lot of history this mm-hmm. way, you know, good, bad, and different. And actually, the last time I came here, actually two trips prior to this one, there was a gubernatorial primary being held in the state of Alabama, and given that this is the capital city of the state of Alabama, at the biggest hotel and convention center in the capital city of the state of Alabama, I actually found my way into Governor Kay Ivey's primary campaign party on primary night, and I've got a bunch of photos with the governor of the state of Alabama as I just kind of happened to walk through the conference ballroom door. And, you know, allowed myself some free appetizers, hors d'oeuvres, and a couple of free cocktails before I mustered up enough, you know, internal fortitude to then go take a picture uninvited with the governor of the state of Alabama inside the ballroom. So there's my story about Montgomery.
0: Oh, if you have time and you go downtown to or go down to the square to get things for Sophia, check out the ghost tour. There's a lot of ghosts in that town.
2: There, unfortunately, given the history of this town, specifically from the Alabama River, right down the main drag here, there is a lot of historical significance to this area. And if only these buildings could talk, right?
0: Exactly.
2: Some of these old buildings that were constructed in the late 1700s in through the 1800s. A lot of history out this way.
0: Joe, we have your friend Andrew Donaldson from Ordinary Times on the other line. And there's no telling what he's got up his sleeve to talk about this morning. I was reading a great story, Andrew, about redistricting. It's like what everyone's talking about. One of your colleagues wrote an article that said that they're afraid that we might see the law of unintended consequences come to fruition if all these redistricting plans go through. What do you think?
15: Well, yeah, the word politics itself is just a, you know, from the ancient Greek where we took the word people and the word city and smashed it together and then ran it through Roman Latin and then ran it through French and then ran it through Old English, get to modern English. So people, city, smashed together, trying to figure out where one ends, where the other ends. This is just kind of the age-old thing about how we govern and how we figure out how we're going to govern. And if you think about how politics is covered, because we've all been covering politics long enough, almost everything you're covering is an unintended consequence of something else, because if you go back far enough, it's something happened that somebody didn't expect, and here we be. You could do a meta thing like the last 10 years of Trump. Nobody saw that coming 6 months before it happened, right? Mm-hmm. Nobody saw, you know, the Iran war coming. We didn't know that was going to happen, although we do have a propensity to do Middle East wars. The economy, you know, that's always going to kind of be there. But, yeah, this redistricting gerrymandering debate, it's just another example of this is not new. We're just talking about a new version of something that we've been doing pretty much forever as people.
2: Hey, Andrew, do you think that we should revisit the way in which we count the census? Because ultimately, right, every decade is when we typically and traditionally have redistricted. But because of the mass migration that we have seen of people from state to state, obviously the Carolinas bearing most of that growth, particularly from the Northeast, do you think we should look at that maybe every 5 years rather than 10 years? Or has it been okay up until now, and now it's politically expedient to try and maintain power as long as possible through whatever means possible, so we're going to do it this way instead?
15: See, this is why you get paid the big bucks, because this is the actual issue that we don't talk about, is the redistricting is always supposed to have been pegged to the census, which we've talked about before. The problem now is the census runs every 10 years, and we have elections every 2 years, if not more often sometimes. So the people that want to change stuff doesn't want to wait 10 years for things. And there is a legitimate argument that, okay, 10 years, remember, the census was designed when you had to send somebody to everybody's door and knock on the door and all that kind of fun stuff. We have new ways to do it, especially now with AI and data crunching, how we could do it. We can do it a lot more efficiently. There's two schools of thought on how you do this a little differently. Do you change it calendar-wise? Like you say, do you do 5 years? Do you do every 4 years so it's paid to the general election, but you would offset it? So if you have, for example, the 2028 general election, 2029, you would do a census of some kind to do redistricting off of. So it's after that election, so it's not at the same time as the election. I'm not explaining that great, but you get the idea of what I'm doing. The other idea of it is, and I actually like this idea a little better, is you do what's called escalators. So instead of doing a census pegged to the calendar, although you would do a review every so often, because there's dynamic growth in America where you have places like the Carolinas, you have places like Atlanta, you have places like Charlotte and Raleigh, you have places that are growing exponentially faster than others, and you have places like my beloved West Virginia where you have population decline, those things show up differently in the census. So what you would do is you'd put a trigger in there and go, okay, if the population changes more than 2% one way or the other over a four-year period, it automatically triggers where we go in and relook at that area and find out what's going on. And then you could regionalize it, localize it, and specialize it down a little bit. So if you're having an election in South Carolina, you're not working off census data for the whole country to try to figure out the proportional representation in upstate South Carolina compared to coastal Carolina, which is two very different things politically in a lot of ways. So those are the two schools of thought on it, but that's one of those things we call a serious adult conversation. Nobody wants to have that because we just want to yell at each other on social media.
0: We're talking to Andrew Donaldson with Ordinary Time. So, Andrew, to piggyback off of that, as these lawmakers in Columbia have been trying to sell us on, actually, they've just been trying to sell each other on the redistricting plan, I've never heard any of them say it's so that we can all, as the people of South Carolina, get better representation from the areas that we're from, for issues that we care about in our district. It almost seems like they're doing this because they care about the state and they see that our House representatives in D.C. are there to represent the whole state, not just their individual district. So what's the proper perspective on that?
15: Yeah, that is the proper perspective. Understand where this came from. There is no great outcry in the state of South Carolina outside of very small circles that are really into this stuff to do a big redistricting fight. There just ain't anywhere. Nobody's demanding this. People want to deal with the economy. They want to deal with education. They want to deal with the issues that have been at the top of the list for the last 4, 5, 6 years. The top lists that blow up your phone lines have not really changed much post-COVID. It's kind of the same stuff. Redistricting hadn't really been one of them. This is outside pressure. It's top down from D.C. The leaders of the party want to do it. And more importantly, a lot of the funding mechanisms, fundraisers, PACs, nonprofits that feed those legislators and feed those Congress critters and feed the senators and feed everybody else,
16: they really want to do this because that means more power for them. So in politics, follow the money gets you as close to the truth as you're going to get. The people that need political donations in an election year, those don't... You talked about.
0: We missed that last sentence. You dropped out there, Andrew.
16: Oh, I'm sorry. I was just saying, the people that are pushing the money through the politics is really pushing this. And the electors and the politicians, they're the ones that have to answer to their fundraising donation cycles and their money backers. So those, you follow the money, you kind of get to the truth of this thing, that this is getting pushed down. Every now and then they push back a little bit, and they should, but that's kind of where we're at with it. So if you follow the money, you get to the truth of this one pretty quick.
0: That makes sense, because I asked last week Drew McKissick, the GOP chairman for South Carolina, if they changed the districts, could some lawmakers wind up living outside of their district? And he says, yes, that's a distinct possibility. So I think you should be following the money instead.
16: Yeah, and that's a perfect example, too, of what are we doing and what's the priority. It's like, if we're going to bang people for carpetbagging and jumping districts and all that, you can't turn around and then write them out of the districts they're already living in. So it shows the priority, and that's a good example of it.
2: We're talking with Andrew Donaldson, once again, Ordinary Dad.

0: while ago of infrastructure, special session, road building here in the state of South Carolina. I just came from the worst road state in America. We live in one of the worst road states in America. And one of the ideas that Leanne just shared with us a little while ago on this bill that they forced through in the 11th hour of the 11th day of the 11th month of the legislative session would create express lanes, essentially, and would enter into these private partnerships with private companies to develop these. There are HOV lanes, and then there are express lanes. Will this sort of stuff work out at the end of the day when it comes to the revenue, when it comes to actually creating a situation where people can move a little bit more freely and to help modernize a road system that is in desperate need of modernization maybe for the last 25 years?
1: The theory is sound. The execution is everything. Much like in sports, you can have the best players and the best plan and everything, and if you go out and don't execute your shots or don't hit well, it's not going to matter. You're going to lose anyway. So the theory on it is sound. We're going to have a public-private partnership so that spreads the wealth around a little bit, that spreads the cost around a little bit. We're going to have local engagement and hiring to do these projects. That's always the first thing they talk about. And then we get the funding part of it, and we try to do something about infrastructure. And the problem with this always is, and there's examples all across the country, how are you going to fold that into the infrastructure programs that are always already stretched to their limits in a lot of these states? So, like, for example, we're talking about doing a gas tax holiday. If you do a 30-day gas tax holiday for somewhere like the state of South Carolina, that's $90 million for 1 month. That's, by the way, already spent. And then you can go from there. So when you do these things like HOV lanes, remember, you're not just doing them for now. You're doing them for 10 years when you got to repave it, 20 years when you got to redo the bed, 10 years after that when you got to repave it again over and over and over again. So then look at these private partnerships. How long is that contract written for? How is it going to be broken down? And then how is it going to be funded? So the theory is always good, but the devil's in the details and the funding. And we know road funding gets messy, and it's usually the first thing to get tinkered with, and there's just never, ever enough road funding down the road. So it's a great theory. We'll see how they execute it.
2: It makes me think about the idea that that our Attorney General Alan Wilson has as part of his gubernatorial platform, were he to become the Republican nominee for governor, is that he wants to have those rest areas converted to more like a gas station slash convenience store slash rest area that is privately owned and operated. And that just makes me, that means that maybe they could shut down at 4 o'clock on a Friday afternoon. I just don't know how that would work.
1: Yeah, we do this in West Virginia, the West Virginia Turnpike. They just rebuilt two of them, and they made them. They were just the old style kind of rest areas, and then they had a gas station, like an Exxon station. They just rebuilt them into more like visitor centers with food courts and all the fancier stuff. But that's a public-private partnership where a contractor runs that for the state, and they do that. So we're doing that in real time up there, where you can look at this thing in a year or two and go, okay, is this working? Are tourists stopping? Is it worth the investment in it? And these are all things that you got to kind of lay out. Is like, okay, even if it's a good idea, how's it going to be executed? There's a lot of different ways to do transportation, but you got to start with the fundamental thing of, like, you're never going to have enough money, and it's never going to get less expensive. How are you going to perpetually fund these things going forward? And that's the part we don't really talk about, because it's easier to say the jobs and the big dollar sign up front. But this is one of the basic functions of government that we need to keep our leaders accountable for.
0: Andrew Donaldson with us for just a few more minutes at ordinary-times.com, all right, from transportation to the political redistricting. Andrew, what is something that caught your attention that we haven't necessarily hit here this morning as we get ready to wrap up?
1: There's two things going on this week. We're having extreme hot weather through a lot of the area. There's going to be a lot of extreme weather. We already saw some tornadoes out in Nebraska, so everybody needs to pay attention to the weather and stay safe. The other thing is what's going nationally, because it's going to affect locally. This is a big, big week in Congress with things going on and some of the things they got to try to. They're still working on these funding packages. They're still working on things like war funding in the Department of Defense. And they just passed the infrastructure bill, believe it or not. If you want to go and look, highway funding, agriculture is on the docks for this thing. So all those things we're talking about locally, remember, a lot of the road funding is split with the federal funding. They just passed an infrastructure bill a couple days ago. People need to go check that out. Those are the things to watch for, because remember, that stuff from Washington trickles down to how you're going to affect things at the state and local level.
0: 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You can find his work at ordinary-times.com. 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

0: 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Andrew, thanks so much for the time, my friend. We'll catch up next week.
1: Appreciate y'all. Can't wait.
2: Good morning. It's Monday, May 18th. These are some of your Hot Talk News headlines. Horry County Fire Rescue faced a busy weekend battling multiple blazes across the area. It started just after 5 Friday evening with a brush fire near Pawley Swamp Road in Conway. That fire has been contained but may still produce smoke. On Saturday morning, just before 11, first responders rushed to Evergreen Drive in Galvin's Ferry, where a mobile home was destroyed and its occupants critically injured. Then Saturday afternoon, it took firefighters in Conway about an hour to put out a fire just after 3 p.m. at a building on Tin Pan Alley, which was just in time to respond to yet another blaze late Saturday afternoon in Longs off Radius Road, a camper destroyed and its resident displaced. And there was yet another emergency response Sunday afternoon around 4:30, a 2-acre woods fire off Woodward Bay Road in Loras. The South Carolina Forestry Commission deployed plow lines around that location's heavy brush and dense timber to help firefighters contain the blaze before it could reach any residential structures. But you may still notice smoke in some of those areas this morning, and police are still investigating the causes of those fires. In other news, students and staff were evacuated after a bomb threat Friday morning at Atlantic Collegiate Academy off Bear Bluff Road. Horry County PD's bomb squad gave the all clear to reopen the school by noon. That incident is still under investigation. And finally, federal prosecutors have announced the indictment of 11 suspects for trafficking fentanyl, cocaine, and heroin around the state since 2021. The multi-county operation led law enforcement to seize 4 properties in Marion and Georgetown counties and 7 in Horry County, deeded to Armstead Services, LLC. Its owner, Javon Armstead, was arrested May 12th in counts 1 and 2 of an indictment that alleges the conspirators distributed over 5 pounds of fentanyl last year alone. Armstead is being held in the Lexington County Detention Center, while other suspects in the drug ring and their charges have been redacted from the indictment. And that's some of your Hot Talk News headlines. Our Hot Talk weather is brought to you by Benjamin Franklin Plumbing, handling all of your plumbing needs from toilets to sinks, garbage disposals, sewers, sump pumps, even water heaters and whole house Brita water filtration systems. 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Warm today, humid, and lots of sunshine. We'll get to the low 80s along the coast and 90 or so in parts of inland areas. Very warm, but hold on, it's going to get even warmer later in the week with extreme humidity and heat. We could see those afternoon showers and thunderstorms start popping up by midweek. But today, dry. It's warming up fast, though. 75 in Sikaste, 71 in Gallivant's Ferry at 825. Good morning.
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1: Are you busting a move, Leanne?
0: What?
1: Are you busting a move? Okay. I didn't think that. never mind.
0: She said hello. This is such a good song. Thank you so much, Sly. We need this kind of thing on a Monday morning here on the Hot Talk Morning Show.
1: No, we need a video camera. You busting a move? How about that?
0: The thumbs up, guys. Injury Lawyers Talk and Text Line is open at 839-9950. I wish I could show the picture that who made that picture of you. It's like three different looks. Who sent that in? Three different DJ looks. Did you see that on the text line?
1: No, I didn't see it yet.
0: Oh, let's see. Who did? I got to go back and look and see where it was. It's been so busy this morning. It came from John from Conway.
2: John from Conway, I think.
0: John from Conway. One of them, you've got like a big gold chain on and you're like sitting back like Run DMC or something. And
1: okay.
0: Another one, you kind of look like Steve Harvey. And I'm not sure about the third one. Maybe that's the one on the bottom. You kind of look like Shaq. I don't know who he used to superimpose your face to make it look like that. But John, very creative. I wish I had as much time as you do. Hot Talk Mafia is what your jacket says, and one of that, and a big neon sign behind you. He spared no expense creating this for you, Slide.
1: I see that. I wonder how you knew I had a custom neon sign, though.
0: Oh, goodness. So me and Slide are in the studio just kind of playing while Joe Katz is away down in Alabama. That's definitely the Bible Belt, the Sun Belt, everything that you can say about it is going to come true because it's going to be hotter than hell this week. No, we lost him.
2: Steamy out this way. John from Conway also making the claim. Am I there?
0: Yeah,
2: I
0: yeah. Uh-huh.
2: I'm connected.
0: You're here.
2: Yeah, yeah. John from Conway believes the hantavirus outbreak has already hit the Grand Strand based on his text from earlier this morning.
0: Uh-oh. We'll find out more about that in just a few minutes.
3: Fox News, I'm CJ Pop, accused CEO killer Luigi Mangione in state court this morning in New York City.
4: We will all see Luigi Mangione in court. That's because Judge Gregory Carroll, he's allowing cameras inside the courtroom as he announces his big decision, whether to keep key evidence in this case in for the jury or toss it all out.
3: Fox's Eric Schaun outside the courthouse. It begins at 9:30 a.m. Eastern. Another warning from President Trump to Iran, posting on True Social, the clock is ticking, oil is up on fears the war will resume. Major severe weather alert.
5: We're looking at a level 4 out of 5 alert for parts of Kansas, also southeast Nebraska, Iowa, and Minnesota. That's where the most powerful storms will be, which unfortunately coincides with that large hailstone risk.
3: Fox Weather's Britta Merwin. 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
6: 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Joe Katz and Leanne Graham break down the biggest stories from around the Grand Strand. Local news that hits home. And producer DJ Slide on the ones and twos. 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
7: 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State Highway Patrol reporting one incident in Horry County on Highway 90 at Chelsea Lake Drive. Look for heavier traffic volume on Highway 501 from Waccamaw Pines to Gardner-Lacey and Highway 707 at McDowell Shortcut.
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0: 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Warm, humid, some patchy fog is burning off this morning, then lots of sunshine. A UV index is high, so you'll need sunscreen. It's going to continue to get warmer throughout the week with our highs definitely in the lower 90s for much of the inland areas, even as early as today. But definitely getting warmer with the chance of afternoon showers and thunderstorms by later in the week. It's 71 in Ainer. One of the warmest spots I found is 76 at the Grand Dunes Marina at 8:32. Good morning.
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10: 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Because when it matters, Lindsey gets the job done.
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16: 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How are you doing, Joe, down there in Alabama today?
2: Well, I'm doing great. First day here after the, what was it? We got here, we got to Louisiana Wednesday, Thursday, Friday, Saturday. So 4 days in the state of Louisiana. I was watching things play out over the weekend in their primary. And now that their primary is over and their GOP Senator Bill Cassidy, an incumbent who is running for a third term in the Senate, he was ousted in a what became a three-way primary, and the top two vote getters were not Senator Cassidy. There will be a runoff that'll play out here in the next several weeks, but there's a lot of attention here over the last several months pertaining to Louisiana's congressional maps, and of course that has spilled over into the Palmetto State, as we have talked about here in the last week, with lawmakers back in Columbia today, tomorrow, deciding whether or not they're going to move forward with this redistricting effort that we continue to hear about.
16: As a matter of fact, I wanted to hear the opinion of someone that's, I would say, pretty much expert on the subject of how to better things in Columbia and how to better the state. And that would be someone who served our state for at least 15 years as first a congressman and then a senator. And the Tea Party movement, he was behind all of that. He's the chairman of the Conservative Partnership Institute. He chairs the South Carolina Palmetto Promise Institute. Thank you so much for joining us, Congressman Jim DeMint. How are you doing this morning?
17: I'm doing wonderful. Every time I'm in South Carolina, and I'm a little sorry I'm not in Myrtle Beach today, but it's great to be with you on the radio anyway.
16: Well, thank you so much for joining us. Joe was just mentioning redistricting. So if you don't mind, let's start the conversation there. I have a couple of questions. First of all, how do you feel about the map as it's been proposed? And in particular, what do you think about them putting Charleston and Myrtle Beach and Clemson and Columbia in districts together if it were to pass?
17: Well, the initial map that I've seen seems like an unnatural stretch to me. I'm sure they'll talk about it in the legislature. I'd like to see states cleaning up the gerrymandering from the 70s that was set up to give actually Democrats more seats. But I think we do need to be careful that we don't do something that looks so strange that people don't trust what we're doing. So I'm not in the middle of that. If they're going to get back in and talk about it, I think we definitely need to talk about it because districts were set up in a way that really are not good for a lot of states, and I think that includes South Carolina.
16: Okay, so you do think we need to take a look at it, but as it's proposed, do you think it needs some adjustment?
17: Well, my first impression now, that may not be the one they're working on now, but they had some, my old 4th district stretching, you know, all the way to Columbia. But I'm sure there's some folks working on it that know a lot more about the populations. But part of it is to put a lot of people together that have more, a similar interest, economies. And so I think we just need to do some things that are good for the state. And I think they'll do that. But we need to look at it. But I just want to make sure we do it in a smart way.
2: Talking with former U.S. South Carolina Senator Jim DeMint with us here this morning, and we're coming to you from Montgomery, Alabama, with the Coastal Carolina baseball team. Senator DeMint, kind of outside of redistricting, obviously we're 3 weeks away from a huge primary, and whether the congressional primaries move forward, it remains to be seen. But the first time in a long time where there's an open seat for the governor's mansion, how do you see the whole Republican GOP primary playing out here in just a few weeks amongst the crowded field of some fairly well-known candidates across the political circles?
17: Yeah, we've got some great candidates in that race, but I think I've got a definite favorite because I've never seen one as good as Ralph Norman as far as standing up against all the forces that I've seen in Columbia and in Washington. And so I'm doing everything I can to support Ralph. He's the kind of guy who can stand up and fight, but also make sure that things get done. He's very constructive. He spent most of his life in the business world before he went to Columbia as a legislator and then to Washington as a congressman. But I've seen him operate close up because I work pretty closely with the Freedom Caucus in Washington. And I think Ralph knows what needs to get done in South Carolina. And frankly, South Carolina is my home. I've lived here my whole life. And I'm tired of being last in education, last in tax reform, last in our road maintenance. I mean, if you just go down the list, we've got a good Republican majority. We need to be doing a lot more than we're doing in Columbia.
16: You know, we're talking with Jim DeMint, who was our former state senator and congressman and served us for many years in many capacities. So you mentioned Ralph Norman. One of his big pushes is term limits. And I recall that you at one time proposed a constitutional convention that, among other things, would impose term limits. Do you think we'd ever see something like that happen, state or federal level?
17: Well, I think we're going to have to do more at the state level before we can push the folks in Washington. But I live by term limits. I limited my own term, and I really believe in it. I think I see the difference between a legislature in Florida that's term limited and a legislature in South Carolina that's not. The folks in Florida are always trying to get ahead of the curve. It doesn't matter whether it's economic development or tax reform or school choice. They're pushing ahead because the folks in their legislature are not making it a career. We really need that in South Carolina. I'd love to see it in Washington, but we're going to have to see it more at the state level before I think people actually push their congressmen and senators to vote for it. But it's an issue that about 70 to 80% of Americans agree with.
2: Hey, Senator Mint, on that note, I mean, you mentioned tax reform, things like school choice. Representative Ralph Norman has proposed kind of a new role for his lieutenant governor, should he get the top executive position within our state government, sort of serving as a road czar to oversee the DOT and road building, much needed infrastructure here. You also highlighted the fact that we have a GOP supermajority in the state House and Senate. Despite having those supermajorities, government spending continues to grow, and some of these things that we've been late to the party to slash things like income tax, to expand things like school choice and to keep up with the roads. So what gives amongst the Republicans here in the state as to why we're trailing in a lot of these categories as compared to some of the states that you just mentioned?
17: Well, I don't know what the motivation is, but it's very frustrating, and that's why we need someone like Ralph Norman for governor to really push and bring this out. Because we're the fastest growing state in the country by some accounts right now. We've got people moving here, and the roads don't work for those of us who are already here. And if you drive around the state a lot like I do, I mean, the maintenance, the potholes, I mean, it's just unacceptable that we have Republican supermajorities. We're spending more, but we're not fixing our roads. We're not fixing our tax system. We're not giving children more opportunities in education. This is a time where we've got to be first rather than last, because all these folks are coming in here. If we don't manage this growth properly, South Carolina won't nearly be as good a place to live in a few years.
16: I have a federal question for you that I would love your perspective on, because I'm not quite sure how to explain a Republican position to someone else. I heard Kamala Harris was in Nevada and spoke about how she wants D.C. and Puerto Rico to get votes in Congress, and we need more judges on the Supreme Court. I know that you at one time had something to do with the Supreme Court nomination for Neil Gorsuch. How does it work with the Supreme Court not being a constitutionally mandated 9-member body? How does it work that they could add them, and how do I explain to someone that that's a bad idea?
17: Well, it's a bad idea when you don't get your way that you want to pack the court. You're making it another legislative branch, effectively. Now, the Constitution does not limit the number of Supreme Court justices, but the precedent over many years has settled in where it is now. But to pack the court, to add 4 or 5 other seats of liberal seats so that you can get your way, I mean, that's just not a good way to govern. But it's where the Democrat Party is right now, and that's why Republicans have to wake up and put real fighters in office, whether it's like Ralph Norman at the state level or to send good people to Congress right now. But Kamala wants to get rid of the Electoral College, which gives smaller states like South Carolina a little bit more say, instead of letting California and New York and a few other large states run our country and decide our presidential elections. But that is in the Constitution, and they want to change that. So we're dealing with a pretty radical group of Democrats right now, and I think Republicans definitely need to get their act together, because those guys will stop at nothing to get their way right now. It's not like it was when I went to Congress, where you could work together with Democrats. Now, I don't know of anyone in the House and the Senate that you could sit down and have a conversation with about the direction of our country. They don't share the American ideas that the rest of us do, that most of us do in South Carolina.
16: We're talking with former Congressman and Senator Jim DeMint. Another question, help me explain the proper perspective on the filibuster. As Republicans, do we want to maintain a filibuster or not?
17: Well, I've always been for keeping the filibuster, because it was designed to give the minority in the Senate an opportunity to have a voice and to negotiate with the majority. I've changed my mind on that, because I no longer see common ground between Republicans and Democrats. And I'm not exaggerating here, but really, when I came to Congress, this was like in 98, so it was like almost 30 years ago, every bill I introduced had a Democrat co-sponsor. We could work together. And there were a lot of conservative Democrats, but they're not there anymore. And now they're really anti-American in a lot of ways. A lot of them are anti-Christian, and they don't support the Judeo-Christian values. It's just not the Democrat Party that most people think it is now. So you can't, as a senator, get the other side to work with you at all. They're going to vote in block to keep the government closed or to do whatever they want to do, particularly if you've got a strong leader like Trump. It doesn't matter what it is. They're just going to say no and try to stop him on everything. So when the Democrats get the trifecta again, that means the House, the Senate, and the presidency, there's no doubt in my mind they're going to eliminate the filibuster and start passing things by 50 votes. And it's an unfortunate thing because the Senate should work in a way that helps bring Americans together. But right now, if we have the opportunity to do the things this country needs, I think the Republicans should get rid of the filibuster. But they don't have to get rid of the filibuster to pass this SAVE Act, which would clean up our voting system in this country, which is still a big mess. They just have to make the Democrats talk until they run out of energy. And that might take a few weeks. It might take a couple of months. But they should make them do it, talk till they can't talk anymore. And then they can pass things with 51 votes.
2: Hey, Senator DeMint, thank you so much for spending a little time with us today. And we'd appreciate it if you came back on to hash out some of these topics once the primary season is over, moving closer to the November midterms, to give us a better insight and perspective as to what you're seeing, not only in Washington, but how we can, as Ralph Norman puts it, how we can clean up Columbia with some of the things that he'd like to do should he become the next governor. So thanks again.
17: Well, I'd love to be back anytime, and I just encourage my South Carolina friends to vote for Ralph Norman, but get out and vote one way or another. It's important for our state.
16: Good morning. On Monday, May 18th, here are some of your Hot Talk News headlines. Breaking up Bike Week brawls near Main Street left multiple North Myrtle Beach policemen injured Saturday night, including one officer whose injuries required hospitalization. Several individuals were arrested following the disorderly disturbances. While most officers suffered minor injuries during the enforcement actions, one officer required hospital transport for medical evaluation, but is expected to make a quick recovery. While the police department issued a statement thanking the Bike Week visitors who partied responsibly, no other details were given. The manager of a Main Street bar was arrested for violating the city's noise ordinance after North Myrtle Beach police recorded music levels ranging from 80 to 102 decibels coming from the Sky Bar. 28-year-old manager Alex Paragas was booked and released early Thursday morning following multiple warnings and citations for both him and a bar DJ earlier in the week. In North Myrtle Beach, the max decibels allowed is 80, and overnight from 11 p.m. to 7 a.m., it set at just 60 decibels. While the Sky Bar previously sued the city over the ordinance, a federal appeals court invalidated the city's restrictions on vulgar lyrics in music heard, but agreed with the city's right to set volume limits. If convicted, noise ordinance violations can get you a $500 fine or 30 days jail time or both. And after a 137-year battle for federal recognition, history was finally made Saturday at UNC Pembroke as thousands gathered for a day-long celebration to officially establish the Lumbee Tribe of North Carolina as the nation's 575th federally recognized tribe, making the nearly 60,000 Lumbee the largest Native American tribe east of the Mississippi River. North Carolina has recognized the Lumbee tribe since 1885, but for the United States, it's only been since Congress passed the Lumbee Fairness Act and President Trump signed it into law in December that the Lumbee people have had access to federal benefits. And that's some of your Hot Talk News headlines.
12: 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If it's got water in a pipe, go with the flow. 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So it's warm and humid today. You probably noticed that this morning. Most of the patchy fog is burning off. We'll get to the low 80s at the beaches and maybe even low 90s in some spots inland, and progressively warmer throughout the week. By Wednesday, Thursday, we should start seeing those regular summertime afternoon showers and thunderstorms.
16: It's just in time for Memorial Day weekend. Maybe it'll even cool off by then. Who knows? But right now, it's pretty warm. 76 at the Myrtle Beach International Airport and 75 in Litchfield at 8:52. Good morning.
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4: Ron Moretti is a businessman and outsider just like Donald Trump, which is why he gave Trump $1 million when he ran for president. 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He doesn't need their money. MAGA voters stand with Ron Moretti for governor. Paid for by Ready for Governor. Ron Moretti is a businessman and outsider just like Donald Trump, which is why he gave Trump $1 million when he ran for president. Like Trump, Ron won't bow to big donors or special interests. He doesn't need their money. MAGA voters stand with Ron Moretti for governor. Paid for by Ready for Governor.
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12: 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He's live via the magic of internet, cloud, satellite radio. We don't even know exactly which it is. It's all of the above. From Alabama with CCU Baseball. Joe, I was looking. I got excited. I thought that your name was going to be on the hurricane list this year, but it's not Joe. It's Josephine. It turned out the J is a girl's name this year.
13: Hmm. Well, I mean, I could identify for the hurricane season if we get to the J's. I could, for at least 1 week, identify as a Josephine, if that'll make you feel better.
12: My brother's name is Kyle, and he got the K right after you. And they came close to Leanne. It's Leah. I don't see anything that's close to Slide, though. Sorry, Slide.
14: It'll have to be Horatio.
12: Horatio? I hope we don't make it to W. I would hate to be the hurricane stuck with the name Wilfred.
13: Well, in hell, if we got to W, I mean, that is an extremely active Atlantic hurricane season. And some of the forecasters out there are saying that we're actually due for maybe a below normal season due to a super El Nino that is forming out in the Pacific. Now, that doesn't mean that we wouldn't be hit by, you know, a potential storm. It only takes one, as they say. But in terms of activity this year, they say it might be a slower than usual season across the Atlantic.
12: Well, out of all of the hurricanes, I expect the one to be the most confusing, like absolutely make no sense. totally destructive Omar. That's what the name Omar sounds like to me.
13: A super destructive hurricane, yes, Omar?
12: Super destructive. I just see
13: like
12: that one.
13: Ilhan Omar?
12: Yeah, yeah. I wouldn't... Yeah. Yeah.
13: Sly, did you send the pic? Did you see the picture I sent to you of Hank Williams?
14: No, I didn't see it. You sent it to me on my cell phone?
13: On your text, on your cell phone.
14: Okay. Yeah.
12: I didn't get it.
13: Oh, wait. That was my wife I sent it to. My bad. No wonder why no one responded to me. I'm like, why the hell is no one responding to my text message just a little while ago? Whoops. Sent it to my wife. She's like, why the hell are you sending me a picture of Hank Williams?
12: What's special about this photo?
13: Oh, it's just a Hank Williams statue. It's right outside the hotel.
12: Ah,
13: I took
12: the
13: a walk
12: statue.
13: In the last commercial break. Of Hank Williams.
12: The original Hank Williams.
13: Yes. And his museum is right around the corner, right next to the Rosa Parks Museum. You got Hank Williams Museum in one storefront and a Rosa Parks Museum in the next one.
12: That would be worth visiting.
13: Were you surprised that Senator DeMint has come out and publicly endorsed Ralph Norman?
12: Kind of, yeah. Yes, I am surprised.
9: End. I'm Dave Anthony, Fox News.
15: The Middle East remains on edge, waiting to see if the war will resume in the days ahead.
9: Fox's Trey Yingst in Tel Aviv after President Trump warned Iran on Truth Social, the clock is ticking and they better move fast or there'll be nothing left of them if they don't work out a deal.
15: While diplomatic efforts play out, the economic situation in Iran is getting worse each day due to the ongoing U.S. blockade of Iranian ports. CENTCOM says more than 80 commercial vessels have been redirected and four were disabled to enforce the blockade. A senior Israeli official told Fox News that early signs are developing of a fuel crisis in Iran, with long lines at gas stations being observed.
9: We don't have that here, but gas prices have surged more than $1.50 in the conflict. However, AAA's national average for regular $4.51 per gallon is a penny less than a week ago, and oil prices, they're down more than 2% this morning. Luigi Mangione due back in state court this hour, ahead of a judge's expected ruling in the murder case against him. Mangione also faces federal charges in the 2024 shooting death of UnitedHealthcare CEO Brian Thompson outside a New York City hotel.
16: Mangione's lawyers argue that when he was arrested, sitting at that McDonald's in Altoona, Pennsylvania, 5 days after the killing, police there violated his rights. Cops seized his backpack and possessions without a search warrant. They only got one more than 7 hours later.
9: Fox's Eric Shawn outside the New York court. A gun was found in the backpack along with a journal with Mangione's anti-healthcare writings. Three juveniles in custody after a series of weekend shootings in Austin, Texas. The last one arrested last night.
17: At least two of the teenagers in custody are suspected of driving around Austin in stolen cars, firing shots at pedestrians, apartment buildings, homes, and two fire stations Saturday and Sunday. At least 12 shootings in all. Four people are wounded, one critically.
9: Fox's Chris Foster. Well, 18 Americans remain in quarantine in the U.S. as a precaution after the hantavirus outbreak on a cruise ship. There's an African Ebola outbreak in the Congo and Uganda. 300 people infected, about 80 deaths. 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
19: From the Axelrod and Associates Traffic Center, State Highway Patrol reporting one incident in Horry County on Highway 90 at Chelsea Lake Drive. Look for heavier traffic volume on Highway 501 from Waccamaw Pines to Gardner-Lacey and Highway 707 at McDowell Shortcut.
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12: 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You know, it's going to be very warm and sunny today, humid all day, and it will just progressively get more humid and hotter throughout the week with scattered afternoon thundershowers appearing in the forecast. Officially, I guess you say, summer days on Wednesday, Thursday, and Friday. Today, no real mention of rain, but it is warming up rather fast. It is 78 in Carolina Forest, and one of our cooler locations checking in, 75 in Georgetown at 9:03. Good morning.
0: Alert, alert. The so-called Republicans in the South Carolina legislature just voted to double their pay. It's outrageous. And on top of that, they spent $300 million on taxpayer-funded wasteful pork projects.
21: It's time to clean up Columbia with Ralph Norman for governor, a strong conservative, a businessman called a taxpayer superhero by Citizens Against Government Waste. Ralph Norman is running for governor to stop the out-of-control spending, fix our roads, limit their terms, and make sure South Carolina goes in a conservative direction.
0: Alert, alert. Let's face it, Alan Wilson and Pam Yvette, they're part of the establishment. They've been part of Columbia for years. Wilson and Yvette won't shake things up.
21: Ralph Norman will. Ralph Norman, the conservative for governor. Paid for by Ralph Norman for governor. P.O. Box 2655, Rock Hill, South Carolina, 29732.
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12: Or if you're a little bit nervous about being live on the radio, you can always send us a text with your questions for Angie Knight at 839-9950. Good morning, Angie. How are you doing?
28: Good morning. I'm doing great.
12: Good, good. How was your Bike Fest weekend?
28: It was wonderful. I was not here. No, we love Bike Week, but we actually had a trip planned to Virginia.
12: Oh, yeah? When did you drive back in?
28: Sunday.
12: How was the traffic coming back?
28: Well, our GPS took us some really weird way, so I don't know. It took longer, but it did not have us going highway the whole time. So
12: it must have been keeping you off of a wreck or a backup or something.
28: Yeah.
12: Oh, goodness. Yeah, I always put the address where I'm going into a GPS, even if I'm just going to the grocery store, because it will stop you if there's a wreck on the way.
28: Right.
12: So well, thank you so much for joining us this morning. We've got Joe live in Alabama. He's down at Montgomery, so hopefully you can hear him over the speakers. And DJ Slide's back there taking the calls for you. My question is, flood zones, condotels, HOAs, all of these crazy things that we have here at the beach that folks from the north maybe come down here and they've got no clue. We've got unique regulations. How do you spot those and help navigate your clients through those when they're closing a sale?
28: Well, the first step is for them to have a good real estate agent who knows about all those things and can guide them, because by the time they get to us, it's usually decisions have been made, contracts have been signed, and so our job at that point is to just once again point out, hey, this is a condo tell, or hey, there's a flood zone, you know, you're in flood zone, whatever. Mm-hmm. Because by the time you get to your attorney, you've signed the contract, so having an excellent real estate agent is imperative.
12: Mm-hmm. And then how often are you they've already made an offer, it's in the hands of the mortgage broker, it's already in your hands. What happens if they start making concessions, the buyer and the seller, or something big comes up that needs to be repaired on the property inspection?
1: who do they work with, and how do you help them get through that?
28: Well, we can certainly assist them in drafting an addendum to the contract, but 9 times out of 10, the agent is the one helping them with that as well. You know, it's that I can't say enough how important it is to have a good real estate agent, one who's done so many closings that they can't even tell you the number at this point.
1: Because,
28: you know, I mean, we do a lot of closings here in South Carolina and at the beach, and so having someone who's so really experienced is important.
1: So a lot of times the realtor will know certain things about a property that maybe you're going to have to overcome if you make this purchase. So they would probably seek you out. There's just many reasons for the realtor to know someone like you to help in those touchy property situations.
28: Yeah, you know, whenever the realtors run into an issue, if they're not quite sure how to proceed, they do check in with us. And sometimes they'll even have us draft an amendment instead of them coming up with the language because, you know, a lot of them, they're like, wait, that's the unauthorized practice of law if I have to think of anything hard, right?
1: Mm-hmm.
28: So I get it. And so if it's a touchy subject or if it's very delicate, they will definitely seek out the attorney's assistance in drafting whatever amendment needs to be done. But 9 times out of 10, it's just, hey, the seller's going to give the buyer X amount of dollars because, you know, the driveway wasn't paved right or whatever, mm-hmm. you know. So a lot of it is just, you know, that monetary discussion about how they're going to compensate each other.
1: You actually, I guess, would sit down and explain more about the sales contract to a client than the realtor would at the end of things. You go page by page, right?
28: No. The realtor explains that contract because, by the time it comes to us, the contract's already signed.
1: Okay.
28: So you got to have a realtor who knows what they're doing and knows what they're talking about and knows that contract inside and out. And they all do. They're great out there. And they do a good job of explaining it. Now, if you get into a situation where you're like, I'm not quite sure what this means, I do have some clients specifically from up north because they're used to their attorneys drafting those contracts and explaining those. They'll call me and say, hey, explain this part. But for the most part, the realtors take care of all that. Our job really starts once the contract is signed. They send it to us and then we order a title search. And so mm-hmm. from there is where we really get involved. We order the COA. We order the title search. We may help order the pest inspections, that sort of thing. And then, of course, if anything comes up in any of those searches that we're doing, we will, of course, talk to the client and to the agent and explain what we found and figure out how to proceed going forward.
1: And so when you first make that offer and it's accepted and you write a check for earnest money, do you hold that check?
28: Most of the time.
1: Yeah.
28: It used to be that the agents held it, and more 9 times out of 10 now, they're giving it to us to hold.
1: So if you're
28: the buyer's attorney, that is.
1: The buyer's attorney. So you probably heard about the issue in Surfside Beach where they accidentally made a payment to a phony account. It's cost over $500,000.
28: I did hear about that.
1: So at the end of a closing, when you have to transfer funds, isn't it very important? Because it's an electronic transfer. How do you make sure that something like that doesn't happen?
28: So the attorneys in the area, all of us for the most part, have programs that are checking your identity, the seller's identity, and then we're checking wiring instructions. We're sending our wiring instructions to you via certain programs. If your attorney is not using online programs as opposed to just sending you emails, if they're just sending you emails mm-hmm. as opposed to using secure programs, then they're not doing their due diligence, in my opinion. I pay for so many, security features, really.
1: Yep.
28: That is my biggest job, is to keep you safe and secure during this transaction. And so we use programs like Qualia, which is a secure program online. Certified is one specifically for wires that we use. And then there are identity pair programs that others use. We've used Plaid. We've used Certified. And so it's really important that your attorney is up in the tech forum, right? We mm-hmm. got to know what's going on and how to combat all of this. And so the way our office works is we use a program called Certified. It sends you an email in the beginning. You create your account. You verify your identity. We send you our wiring instructions through that account, right? And then when you send us money, you're going to send it based on only those wiring instructions. Here's the key. If you get an email from an attorney that says, oh, our wiring instructions changed, call them right away because uh-huh. it's not true.
1: Okay.
28: That's the key. Never believe it. If you get an email that says, here's our new wiring instructions, it's false, it's fake, it's a scam, don't believe it. Call your attorney right away. Mm-hmm. Because what that means is that some scammer has been sitting in your email box, right, all this time waiting for that opportunity to send that fake email.
1: Wow.
28: And it's going to look like it came from us, right? Uh-huh. It's going to look like it came from the construction company like it did in Surfside, right?
1: Right.
28: It's going to look like they're going to copy all of our little signatures and everything, but there's going to be one letter that's wrong in that email address, mm-hmm. right? It's just so important. You've got to have an attorney who uses specialized programs for this, and then just follow the rules, right? Don't get taken by those fake emails. You've got to log in. You've got to use your passwords. You've got to use your authenticator apps, mm-hmm. and all those things. And yes, I understand it's a pain, right, doing all that for a transaction, but it's to keep you safe.
1: Yeah, we're talking about hundreds of thousands, yes. if not millions of dollars at this point. I think we have a caller coming through. Your Ask a Lawyer question for Angie Knight at the Grand Strand Law Group. Who's on the line? Slide.
2: Good morning. How you doing?
1: Good morning. Who's this?
2: My name is Darren Williams. I live in Marion County, but I drive trucks down here. But I got a question. I'm buying a house over there in Marion from two individuals, a brother and sister, and we don't have a lawyer or anything like that. I just pay them direct for the house, and I got like $4,000 left on it. Now, do for a contract search and all this and all that, is it necessary? Because we don't have no bank finance, and I'm paying them direct for the house, so all of this stuff, and I pay the taxes on it and everything.
28: Yes, sir. You need an attorney to finalize this transaction. Absolutely, 100%. Sale of property and that transaction in general, doing the deed and doing all the money stuff, that is the practice of law. And so South Carolina says that you have to have an attorney to do that. Additionally, you're just giving your money to them and you don't have any way to guarantee that they're going to give you that deed in the end. And finally, if no title search has been done, you don't know if that property is free and clear of all other liens. So absolutely, go get you an attorney over in Marion right away, please, sir.
2: Okay, then. All right. Thank you.
28: Thank you.
1: Wow. What you said last, make sure that it's free of encumbrance. Like, just because that brother and sister are selling the house doesn't mean that they got it the right way.
28: They may
1: way,
28: not
1: right?
28: even have authority. I mean, there may be other brothers and sisters who own a portion of that property.
1: Uh-huh.
28: And so, you know, we have this happen sometimes in our area and in Marion and other, outlying areas of Myrtle Beach. Specifically, folks think that they're going to do basically a land sales contract and they'll just start paying somebody for this property. Mm-hmm. But they have no idea whether this person really owns it because they haven't done a title search. And so even if you're doing a transaction between two parties that know each other, you still need an attorney. You still got to pay those fees so that we can get that title search done and do the transaction for you. Please let us help
1: wow.
28: you.
1: How often do you get involved in a closing where the potential buyer was unaware of certain HOA rules or certain zoning regulations that's going to prevent them from doing what they intended to with the property?
28: Every now and then. It's not that common because, again, most people around here have good agents and they're going to know what the HOA rules and go get a copy of those. But every now and then there's a client who has not done their due diligence.
1: Mm-hmm.
28: And as a buyer, it's a buyer beware situation. So, if you say, I want to buy this house, and then you've signed the contract, and then later you find out the HOA doesn't allow purple people eaters in the parking lot, mm-hmm. right? Then then it's your fault. You can't get out of that contract just because no purple people eaters are allowed, okay. if that makes sense.
1: Yes, it does. Yes, it does. Can you request to see the HOA bylaws before
28: Absolutely.
1: You put an offer on a house?
28: Absolutely. A lot of times your agent can just get those from the HOA.
1: Okay. That seems to be the question that we get the most when you're not here.
28: Yeah.
1: The HOA. Now, can they seize a home if you don't abide by their rules and ignore their fines?
28: So what they'll do is first they'll fine you based on their rules, right? And then they'll file a lien in the Register of Deeds, and then they can execute on that lien. In other words, they can foreclose on you for not paying those fines.
1: Mm-hmm.
28: And so when they do that, it's just like a foreclosure with a mortgage. They can take the home to pay their fines, and then they sell it and the rest. And if there's anything left over, then you get it, if there's not a mortgage on mm-hmm. it, of course. The mortgage always takes precedence, so the mortgage would be paid off first.

0: I want to ask, what's the cautionary tale you can give people? Because we have a lot of older folks who may own their homes and don't necessarily need to buy or sell through a mortgage process. So what would be that cautionary tale be to those people who are trying to buy a home with cash, and the importance, as you mentioned, of having a realtor and then you alongside them? So I guess you kind of answered that question. My second question would be in terms of, I have a lot of friends who are in the baby-making stages of their life, and what should we be talking to new parents or soon-to-be parents? What steps should they be taking right now when it comes to their estate plan?
1: Well, absolutely. So if you're expecting, right, you're going to want to do a couple things. Number one, in my opinion, if you have a newborn, you want to get life insurance on that newborn. And I know that sounds kind of scary, right? But here's the thing. If you get life insurance on a newborn when they are the healthiest they're ever going to be, right? They're the healthiest they're ever going to be. You can get it as soon as, I believe, they're 15 days old. Then you're going to get it the least expensive you can ever get it. So you get whole life insurance on that child, as much as you can afford to get. And then as they grow, you're paying that whole life insurance bill, but it's the cheapest it's ever going to be. And then, you know, when they're 16, you probably have enough saved up to get them a car. When they're 18, you got enough saved up to pay for college, that sort of thing. This is money that they can have access to as they grow. And, you know, by the time they're probably about 30 or 40, they got $1 million in the bank, and you've set your child up for life. So newborn babies, life insurance, whole life insurance is the best thing to get. And I'm not talking about those Gerber life policies. I'm talking about real whole life through a real company like New York Life, right? And then the other thing, obviously, is doing your estate plan. So you got to have a will, right? In that will, you need to say who's going to be the guardian and conservator over that child. The guardian is the person who takes care of the child. The conservator is the person who takes care of the money for that child. They can be the same person or different people. And so making those wills out, most important step as a newborn parent.
2: Interesting. So once you get the life insurance on your child and you do the plan, like you said, use the money at 16 in the car, use the money at 18 for college. You would spell all of that out in your estate plan if something were to happen?
1: No, I mean, it's a whole life policy. You can use it. You're the owner of it, right? You can use it however you want to use it. So if you don't want to buy that child a car at 16, you don't have to.
2: Well,
1: So if you were to pass away, though, that policy still existed, the person in charge of the child's money would continue to pay that whole life policy. And if they would then become the owner of the policy as a trustee of your trust. It's a whole plan I got figured out for all those newborn mamas out there. And so they can make those decisions on how to use those funds.
2: So it's almost like the conservatorship is just as important if you are leaving behind any funds whatsoever for a child.
1: If you have a newborn, if you have minor children, my typical suggestion is to do a trust and have a trustee over the funds for that child. As opposed to doing a will and having just a conservatorship. But there's a lot of options, so.
2: What if you put in the will that your child is going to get your home if something happens to you, and they are still a minor, and how does that work?
1: If you put that in a will, then the conservator that would be appointed for that child would have to get the house and hold it for that child.
2: Really?
1: If you have it in a trust, then the trustee would hold that house for the child.
2: Now, when you say hold the house, if there's still a mortgage being paid on it, would they try to take out a brand new mortgage?
1: No, they just keep paying that mortgage.
2: Okay. Oh, that's interesting.
1: Because you want to keep that 3% rate, right?
2: That's something you definitely have to think about. Well, Angie, I'm so glad that you came by and talked to us this morning. And if anyone has questions for you, they can reach you at your office. It's 843-492-5422.
1: Yes, ma'am.
2: And GrandStrandLawGroup.com.
1: Yes, ma'am.
2: Locations all over the Grand Strand to serve you.
1: Yes. Thank you, everybody. Y'all have a great week.
2: Thanks, Angie.
3: Good morning. On Monday, May 18th, here are some of your Hot Talk News headlines. Breaking up Bike Week brawls near Main Street left multiple North Myrtle Beach policemen injured Saturday night, including one officer whose injuries required hospitalization. Several individuals were arrested following the disorderly disturbances. While most officers suffered minor injuries during the enforcement actions, one officer required hospital transport for medical evaluation, but is expected to make a quick recovery. While the police department issued a statement thanking the Bike Week visitors who partied responsibly, no other details were given. The manager of a Main Street bar was arrested for violating the city's noise ordinance after North Myrtle Beach police recorded music levels ranging from 80 to 102 decibels coming from the Sky Bar. 28-year-old manager Alex Paragas was booked and released early Thursday morning following multiple warnings.

0: Warnings and citations for both him and a bar DJ earlier in the week. In North Myrtle Beach, the max decibels allowed is 80, and overnight from 11 p.m. to 7 a.m., it set at just 60 decibels. While the Sky Bar previously sued the city over the ordinance, a federal appeals court invalidated the city's restrictions on vulgar lyrics in music heard, but agreed with the city's right to set volume limits. If convicted, noise ordinance violations can get you a $500 fine or 30 days jail time or both. And after a 137-year battle for federal recognition, history was finally made Saturday at UNC Pembroke as thousands gathered for a day-long celebration to officially establish the Lumbee Tribe of North Carolina as the nation's 575th federally recognized tribe, making the nearly 60,000 Lumbee the largest Native American tribe east of the Mississippi River. North Carolina has recognized the Lumbee tribe since 1885, but for the United States, it's only been since Congress passed the Lumbee Fairness Act and President Trump signed it into law in December that the Lumbee people have had access to federal benefits. And that's some of your Hot Talk News headlines.
1: Taking a look at our weather forecast, it's a beautiful sunny day, humid and warm, high low 80s along the coast, and maybe 90 or 90 plus at some inland areas today, but expect more added to that temperature throughout the week. And by midweek, we get those afternoon thunderstorms that pop up when it gets this hot and humid. And it's already working its way to 78 in Forestbrook and 77 in Nichols at 925. Good morning.
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4: Romans 5:8 says, "But God demonstrates his own love for us, and that while we were yet sinners, Christ died for us." 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Nothing can separate you from the love of God in Christ Jesus our Lord. He loves you.
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11: If you're getting busy, whoop, that is Hitman.
1: Sounds like the Sky Bar up in here. Keep your decimals down. Oh, yeah. DJ Slide.
9: It's going to be low. You're not going to give me no ticket.
1: It's the Hot Talk Morning Show on Hot Talk 99.5. The thumbs up, guys. Injury Lawyers Talk and Text Line is always open to you for talking or texting, as the name might suggest, at 843-839-9950. DJ Slide's answering the calls. I'm sitting on the other side of the glass, and then on the other side of the world, or at least the imaginary line that divides Central Time from East Coast Time, is Joe, live in Alabama. How's it going, Joe?
12: Oh, doing great. We're heading down the stretch here, right? We've got about a half hour to go here on this Monday morning. Yeah, Montgomery to Myrtle Beach. How many miles do you think that is?
1: Montgomery to Myrtle Beach is 1,200
12: miles. 1,200
1: miles?
12: Holy cannoli. Okay,
1: round trip.
12: Subtract that by about 700. All right, round trip maybe. You're getting close. You're in the ballpark there. 519 miles, 7 hours, and 53-minute ride if we wanted to take it right now.
1: That's not bad.
12: You guys in?
1: Yeah. What'd you do? You took 20 out to 65?
12: We flew to Louisiana and then drove.
1: That's right. You didn't have to come from that direction. So you had to drive
12: 12,
1: through Mississippi.
12: Yeah, we stopped at Gulfport, Mississippi yesterday for all but a half hour just to have our lunch. And then we packed it up and one stop for the 7-hour ride that we took yesterday.
1: They used to have casino boats in Gulfport. Do they still have them?
12: Yeah, I think they're more towards Biloxi, but isn't that right in the same area?
1: Yeah,
12: right?
1: Gulfport to Biloxi, yes. Yeah. I was telling my mom now that the Lumbee tribe is officially recognized. You know what that means? We're going to have a casino off of I-95.
12: There's actually news on that, by the way, that we can talk about tomorrow if you want to get into it. A vote coming up later on this year that would make that a reality.
1: That's fantastic news.
9: Oh, yeah. Casino.
12: Like drugs and sex
1: Between
12: trafficking.
1: Between the Buc-ee's and a casino, I don't know what I'm going to do.
13: News, I'm Therese Crowley. President Trump urging Iran, come back to the table fast or there'll be nothing left.
14: This appears to be the final warning from President Trump, warning Iran that if it doesn't make a deal, he's going to end the ceasefire and resume bombing and full-scale combat operations, perhaps with Israel as well. Posting on Truth Social, quote, for Iran, the clock is ticking and they better get moving fast or there won't be anything left of
13: Fox's this. Lucas Tomlinson in Dubai, while Israel says it took out the ISIS terror commander in the Bekaa region of Lebanon. Luigi Mangione in a pivotal court hearing whether the gun in his backpack from a Pennsylvania McDonald's can be admitted in his trial for gunning down UnitedHealthcare CEO Brian Thompson in Manhattan. And a South Carolina news conference by the Alec Murdaugh defense team with what they call developments for his retrial for killing his wife Maggie and son Paul. 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
15: From the Axelrod and Associates Traffic Center, State Highway Patrol reporting one incident in Horry County on Robert Grissom Parkway at Stockholder Avenue. Look for some roadway construction on Bypass 17 from Harrelson Boulevard to Faro Parkway. From the Axelrod and Associates Traffic Center, got Axelrod. I'm Trip West on Hot Talk 99.5.
1: Thanks, Trip. Taking a look at our weather. Warm and humid today, but it should become less humid the more breeze we get. Ocean breeze and sunshine. About 82 for the high along the beaches, but closer to 90 inland. And it's just going to progressively get warmer and more humidity moving in by Wednesday. Means we'll have afternoon showers and thunderstorms popping up. Not so much today. It is warming up, though. 78 in Forestburg and 77 in Nichols at 9:31. Good morning.
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1: Tom Palmer on the Hot Talk Morning Show on Hot Talk 99.5. What was the name of his band? You know, it was like Robert Palmer and the something. I don't remember what it was.
9: I don't remember what it was, but
1: somebody can let us know on the Thumbs Up Guy Injury Lawyers talking text line at 839-9950. By the way, someone did let us know about an accident that's just happened. Highway 90 at International Drive. So
9: yep.
1: There's not many ways around that if that's the direction that you need to be in. But if you're there stuck in traffic, that's what's going on. An accident that was just reported just a couple of minutes ago.
9: This is what I call my Leanne playlist right here.
1: Really?
9: Yeah, because since you get up and move around for the songs that I played this morning, we're going to call it the Leanne playlist.
1: Joe, was it Robert Palmer and Power Station or something like that? What was the name of his band? Joe?
22: I am not sure.
1: I'm not either.
22: Yes.
1: I'm going to find out.
9: Oh, yeah.
1: Joe, via the magic of satellite, internet, cloud radio, is joining me and Slide in the studio from Alabama. I love seeing Alabama. It's an interesting place that I've spent way too much time in.
22: No doubt. And I told you the story earlier this morning about the time I bumped into Governor Kay Ivey here mm-hmm. at the same hotel that I'm staying at. That was exactly 4 years ago to the date, ironically. And I say that because tomorrow we mentioned the state of Louisiana politics last week and their primary that was held this past weekend. Their longtime U.S. Republican Senator Bill Cassidy has lost the primary. Now, there'll be a runoff amongst the top two candidates, but Cassidy finished third in that primary yesterday. Well, tomorrow, here in the state of Alabama, there will be a primary for the upcoming general election later on this year in November, the midterms. And there is a, 4 years ago when Alabama Governor Kay Ivey beat a crowded 9-person Republican primary. There was 23% voter participation in that primary 4 years ago. Well, tomorrow, the governor's race returns to the ballot, and current U.S. Senator and former head football coach at the University of Auburn, mm-hmm. Tommy Tuberville, is expected to cruise to an easy victory tomorrow in the Republican primary. But there are also competitive primaries on the U.S. Senate side, a number of state house races that have caught the attention of a lot of the Alabama news publications that I'm reading through here this morning. And what do you know? Some issues with their congressional redistricting. Mm-hmm. The biggest question is how redistricting and voter confusion on the handling of congressional primaries will affect turnout. You think Louisiana got it wrong, or South Carolina has it all messed up? Well, here, four congressional district primaries, the 1st, 2nd, 6th, and 7th, will now take place on August 22nd. However, there will be two primaries tomorrow in the 1st and a primary in the 6th district. So those will go on tomorrow. So two of the four districts will hold congressional primaries tomorrow. The other two will take place later on this year.
1: So has this been in effect for a while, or was it a last-minute change like it could possibly be if we change things here?
22: When did Alabama redistrict? Hold on, I'll find that out for you.
1: Okay.
22: But, yeah, but again, like, we're confused about what's going on, you know, in our state, because we don't know what's going to happen between now and what today, tomorrow, potentially, what will go down for the primary 3 weeks from tomorrow. And mainly, to me, it's the congressional maps, right? I would think that the rest of the primaries are going to go on as scheduled. Now, they can change that, but I think there's just been too much money spent, you know, with absentee ballots that have gone out, you know, to our deployed troops and others who have sent those out. What did Moon tell us last week, right? That every one of those ballots just did not count, were mm-hmm. obsolete, basically, from Louisiana. So let's see. The primaries on May 2026, Supreme Court vacated. So that's May. May 11th. On May 11th. Yes, May 11th, the Supreme Court vacated a lower court ruling that had previously, blah, blah, blah, this greenlit the use of the Republican-drawn map for the 2026 election. Governor Kay Ivey scheduled a special primary election for August 11th.
1: Wow.
22: This was done in 2023.
1: Okay.
22: The Alabama legislature enacted new congressional boundaries on July 21st of 2023, and that was based on a previous Supreme Court ruling which had struck down the state's initial 2021 map. So this came after the latest census. It was tossed out in 2021. They had to go back to the drawing board in 2023, and now we're holding a special election on new maps that go back just a couple of years.
1: You know, I think here in South Carolina, we should take note of what's going to happen in Alabama. So you're now our Alabama election reporter. And then we can, you know, cross-reference as things happen here. Yep, that was in Alabama. That happened in Montgomery. But the census is what I keep coming back to. Why would it make sense to do redistricting in South Carolina? I don't think it applies to Alabama as much. But since COVID, we know we've had 100,000 people probably just move into what's our current district. I mean, there's so many people that have moved to South Carolina that we probably do need to recount sooner than every 10 years. But my second question is, it's 2026. Don't they know who everyone is and where we all are? Do they really have to hire people to go door to door to do a census at this point?
22: And particularly counting, you know, people or not counting people, depending on you know, which state is losing people, which state is gaining population, right? Because mm-hmm. there's also a question that was struck down from the census. Not that maybe someone would answer it honestly, but are you in the country illegally? was a question that many people thought should be a part of the census, given the fact that we just basically allowed 11 million people to come into the country. They have tended to go to places where they've been more welcome to receive the government benefits in which we pay for. Also just happens to be a number of the states that are actually losing tens of thousands of people per year, American citizens, through in-state migration because they can no longer afford to live in these places because of the high taxes or, you know, the seeking of a better quality of life. So to circle back, right, to what Andrew had talked about with our friend Andrew Donaldson all the way back in the 8 o'clock hour. You know, he talked about you know, having some triggers and being a bit more flexible, and maybe we should not you know, have this national kind of top-down approach as to how we count people. As you mentioned, Leanne, just a moment ago, right? South Carolina, North Carolina, we're gaining tens of thousands of people on a monthly you know, basis over the last several years. So should we be looking at it a little bit differently than the way you know, other states that have remained kind of stagnant in their population? Louisiana has lost people. 20 years ago, Louisiana, as a statewide population, had more people than the state of South Carolina. And that has obviously, you know, flipped in a big way. I was looking at some of those numbers, and you know, we're talking hundreds of thousands of people, upwards of a million new people that have moved to North Carolina as compared to some of these other states that are losing upwards of hundreds of thousands of people. So how does that all play into the census, where money goes, how in which we are represented in Washington, D.C., so through congressional districts? Should it be a 3-5-year thing? Should we have different triggers that set that off based on how maybe the economy or a coronavirus impacts people where they move and what they decide to do with their lives?
1: Yeah, the whole sociology of this redistricting thing is so interesting to me. Mm-hmm. I don't understand why Republicans are at each other's throats about their opinion on this. When we talked to Jim DeMint, he basically said it's a good thing, but just not right this very moment to mess up the current election process. But I don't understand. What's eye-opening to me is why you think that you are one for something or against something that's not a Republican. It doesn't mean you're not a Republican, but they are very much leaning towards certain Republicans' opinions over others. I don't know what's right or wrong, but the way that Republicans are at each other's throats about this one is it's telling.
22: Leanne, you better watch your tone.
1: I know.
22: There's going to be another
1: lot of people
22: note.
1: Think about Shane Massey runs the Senate in South Carolina. He was willing to risk retribution from President Trump because he really thought that it wasn't the right time or the right way. I don't know his arguments definitely weren't my favorite arguments about why we shouldn't redistrict, but he chose to go the other way. So why are we calling them brave just because they have a different opinion than?
22: Well, within 1 second, you've added exactly the person who is having the biggest influence in all of this. And that's the biggest elephant in the room, of course. And that's none other than President Donald J. Trump, right? How the whole Republican Party operates, since President Trump has been involved in the political game on the Republican side, right? Prior to him joining the Republican Party, he was a Democrat for the better part of his entire adult life up in New York City, of course. We remind folks of that because when it comes to conservatism and the conservative values that many people have in our state, who are the biggest Trumpers, don't necessarily align with each other when it comes to the conservative principles as compared to being a big government establishment type of Republican. And I think President Trump finds his spot somewhere in the middle of that spectrum. But that's pretty much the name of the game right now. And that was something that I wanted to get Senator DeMint's thoughts on a little while ago. What does he foresee? Because there'll be a lot that happens between now and obviously the next presidential election cycle. But what happens to the Republican Party once President Trump kind of steps away? And will he step away? Will he have the underpinning tone that President Obama has on the Democrat Party? What will that look like beyond? I know we can't see past tomorrow, and we're very short-sighted in these sorts of things, but the Republican Party is going to have an interesting makeup to it in just another two election cycles, which we'll be talking about as soon as November comes and goes.
1: Mm-hmm. I mean, what was it, about an hour ago, hour and a half ago, we were talking with Andrew. What is Andrew's last name with Ordinary Times?
22: Andrew Donaldson.
1: Yeah,
22: Donaldson.
1: We were talking with him, and he said something about the law of unintended consequences. And that's what scares me, is what could happen. We know what we think we want to happen if we redistrict, but it's not a done deal. It's not an absolute 100% guarantee. However, after thinking about it all weekend long, I approve of the whole calling them back to redistrict in Columbia, because it also called them back to finish our budget and pass other things that we needed them to do. If it took redistricting, so be it. I'm just glad they're going to keep working for us.
22: Are you sure that you have not just flip-flopped? Are you sure you thought about this deeply over the weekend over a bottle of bourbon? And or was it because the one woman who called you a communist on the email last week to our bosses? Or was that the reason? Public pressure is the reason why you
1: thing? No, it's not public pressure. It was kind of interesting that my opinions were viewed as communist. But just really thinking it all through, I don't know what will happen with redistricting. I will be the first to admit it. Other politicians will not. I don't know what would happen. But I do know that because they're doing it, we're getting the budget passed. So in the grand scheme of things, if I look at it at that perspective, it's a good thing.
22: Well, so if they're going to be there, is what you're saying, they might as well, you know, knock out a few other things outside of just the budget that you should have passed, by the way, during the legislative session and not having to call a special session to get all this done.
1: On
22: right?
1: Friday, like 30 bills got passed. I don't know why it couldn't happen on Thursday, but yeah.
22: Well, we got to pass it all, you know, so the news reporters who have a tough time keeping up, it'll take them days and maybe weeks to comb through all the different proposals that have been passed and now soon eventually to be signed potentially into law by Governor McMaster. Okay, you know, we'll have to play catch up on all of this, and maybe you know that was the exact point as to why they went down that road, right? Let's pass it all at the end. It'll be finished business by the time anyone catches wind as to exactly what was included in those two dozen bills that we decided to pass on the last day of the session.
1: Yeah, it'll be all said and done. And I'm sure behind closed doors, they're just probably arguing over which day to move the congressional primary to. I think it's already done.
22: Hmm. Yeah, well, that would be what? It would be like August or something they were eyeing if they decided to do that?
1: Mm-hmm. Remains to be seen. I think it was going to be like August 17th or something like that. They had to push it back an extra week from the original August window.
9: Well, they were discussing it live.
22: Well, neat.
9: From the chamber. They were discussing it live. I listened to it.
1: Yeah, what did you hear?
9: I heard a whole lot of arguing. A whole lot of good points.
1: You heard a lot of arguing.
9: A lot of good points, a lot of bad points. I mean, it was just interesting how they were going back and forth. Especially about the one guy was talking about how the people who did the data processing and all that stuff was not even from South Carolina. He was in New York. And he's opposed to why they were trying to tell them what to do. And I'm thinking to myself, okay, what is that? I mean.
1: Yeah, we always pay consultants to make decisions that we don't want to be responsible
9: for.
1: How
9: is that a good point? I'm like, okay.
1: But speaking of arguing, Joe, this is hilarious. The shrimp issue is still being argued about. I can't make this stuff
22: up. The local shrimp?
1: The local shrimp issue is still being argued about. They could not figure out what to do with this one on Friday because they don't know what the penalty should be if you say you have local shrimp and they're not local. And they don't know how they should require restaurants to put a sign up that says we have local shrimp. And they don't want to put an undue burden on restaurants by making them have to spend a lot of money to show that they serve local shrimp. But it's just hard for me to believe that we have to get down to brass tacks about local shrimp.
22: Well, I mean, there are a lot of questions, too. I mean, like you said, very simple kind of at the front. All right, why do we need this? Well, it goes into false advertising, right? You're selling a product that is not the product you're being billed for, which, and local products tend to what? Cost a little bit more than, the mass, imported different sorts of things that we get, right, from, say, China. That was a big topic of discussion last week across the national news. So that plays into it. But as you said, are you going to have a shrimp czar that goes on a monthly basis that you pay $70,000 a year to test the local shrimp that they're offering at area restaurants to determine if it's local or not? How do you enforce this when it comes to oversight?
1: Hey, we could call this show Shellfish Undercover, and I would be the star. I would love to go around and just surprise restaurants and find out if their shrimp is local or not. That could be a good job.
22: I mean, you think it would be a good job? You sound like the person that may apply for the job, like in D.C. a couple of years ago when they banned plastic straws. There was a straw czar that would go to different small establishments and businesses and have the power to levy fines, sort of like a meter maid with your parking enforcement. You would enjoy that kind of stuff?
1: If I got to eat a lot of seafood.
22: But then would you want to have to write citations if you found out that it wasn't the local?
1: If you told me that this is local fresh seafood that just came out of the water, yes, I absolutely would want to punish you for lying to me.
22: Man, Sly, I didn't know we had a Karen aboard the show here on the Hot Talk Monday here on this May 18th.
1: I mean, fresh local seafood is nothing to joke about.
9: That's true. It's not.
22: I agree. But come on. You're telling me. And I guess, so you just don't post local fresh seafood.
1: That's right.
22: But they want to make a law to force you to unless you don't have local sourced seafood.
1: Correct.
22: And then what determines it being local or not? What if you get the shrimp from Wilmington one day and then, you know, Charleston the next? Is that considered local?
1: And that's another good question, because if it's farm-raised in South Carolina, it's technically local, but it's not ocean-caught fresh. So there's a lot to debate on this one. It may not get passed in this session, Joe.
22: Well, I mean, it potentially could, because you never know what's going to make news or not on any given day of the week. As we just described to you, the 30 bills that were passed on the final day of the legislative session before the special session got underway, of course.
1: Actually, this was on the first day of the special session.
22: Oh, I don't know.
1: Even worse.
22: I thought they were just getting called back for redistricting in the budget, so they can, you know, they can entertain and debate anything, I guess, at this point. Still.
1: Yep. Yes, indeed.
22: All right. Well, Leanne, it's 9:53, and I've had about enough of this talk already this morning. Thank God we're heading up towards 10 o'clock, 9 o'clock local time. It's off to the pool today for myself. What does the weather look like for the folks who are at home today back on the Grand Strand?
1: It is ideal weather for the beach, warm around 82 to 85 for the high along the coast and upper 80s to low 90s inland. So not quite as ideal there, but get prepared. It will warm up even more throughout the week. And by Wednesday, we should start seeing those afternoon scattered thundershowers that pop up when it's summertime, which Memorial Day is coming up. It might as well be summer here. And it's starting to feel like it is really warming up right now. In Little River, it is 77. And in Pawleys Island, it's 76 at 9:54. Good morning.
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9: I bet they really appreciate you telling them what's happening, because a lot of people don't know what to do. 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
7: This is a Fox News alert. A key ruling in the murder case against Luigi Mangione. I'm Dave Anthony. Moments ago, a judge suppresses some of the evidence, throwing some of it out in this case involving the 2024 shooting death of United Healthcare CEO outside a hotel in New York City. What police found in a backpack when they arrested Mangione days later.
8: His cell phone, his passport, his wallet, and a computer chip will not be allowed into evidence.
7: That's Fox's Eric Shawn. Outside the court in New York City, Mangione also faces federal charges in that shooting death. There was something the judge will allow in this case at trial.
8: A handmade 9mm weapon, apparently under this ruling, that will be allowed to be in the trial. That the gun, the weapon that police say was used to kill Brian Thompson.
7: Again, that's Eric Shawn outside the court. 3 juveniles under arrest in Austin, Texas.
25: Believed to be connected to 12 shootings across Austin that left 4 people injured over the weekend. Police say the suspects, a 15, 16, and 17-year-old, allegedly stole multiple vehicles and fired what they believe were random shots at homes, pedestrians, and 2 fire stations.
7: That's Fox's Carly Shimkus. In a court filing in Florida this morning, President Trump is moving to withdraw his $10 billion lawsuit against the IRS over leaks of his tax returns amid reports the Trump administration is preparing a compensation fund for allies of the president he believes were wrongfully investigated. The president's also warning Iran the clock is ticking, with the 2 sides still at a standstill in talks. He posted on Truth Social, they better move fast or there will be nothing left of them, adding time is of the essence as the president gets ready this week for a meeting with his national security team considering the possibility of resuming military strikes. America's listening to Fox News.
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33: 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It's Brian Kilmeade.
34: I'm one from 48th and 6th in Midtown Manhattan, heard around the country, around the world. This is Brian Kilmeade Show. This hour, we're going to be joined by Congressman Chip Roy. He wants to be the Attorney General in Texas. We'll just talk about what's happening in terms of getting DHS fully funded. That will be an interesting twist. Molly Hemingway's here, editor-in-chief for The Federalist, author of Alito, The Justice Who Reshaped the Supreme Court and Restored the Constitution. And before we get to Molly, let's get to the big three.
35: Number three.
36: If you look at what happened in Louisiana, I believe that Senator Cassidy is an honorable man. I'm sure there are some Republicans who disagree with him on several votes, but overall, I think he's a good person, but he came in third in that race, which shows that at least for now still, that is a Donald Trump-controlled Republican
34: party,
36: at the moment.
34: Politics aplenty as time is running out to fully fund the DHS. Got to be this week. And the ballroom. We review the primaries, the gerrymandering mania, which could keep the House in GOP hands.
35: Number two.
37: At the end of that visit, the scorecard shows Xi getting what he wanted,
0: and Trump generally not getting what he wanted. And that should be concerning for people who want a strong America that can deter a rising China rather than simply accede to its power.
34: I think that was overwhelmingly unbalanced review from Dave Ignatius. Aftermath of China visit has results coming in. We review the impact and what it means for our ally, Taiwan.
35: Number one.
1: No, I don't think he can walk away. And no, I don't think the Israelis can settle it. I don't think, as powerful as they are, they don't have the kind of power the United States has.
34: Robert Gates, former Secretary of Defense for not only Bush, but Obama, back to war with no talks on tap. Time to start smashing Iran again while opening up the strait and grabbing the uranium. Let's end this and watch gas prices fall. Molly Hemingway joins us now. Molly, first off, congratulations on your book. It's doing well, right?
2: It's doing great on the New York Times bestseller list, and about Justice Alito, who is this powerful person on the Supreme Court, but nobody knows much about him.
34: Right, so. But we know he's a very consistent voice.
2: Very consistent, very conservative, and a leader without being really someone who draws attention to
34: would
2: himself.
34: You also say that do you think he feels the pressure with some of the consequential decisions and the way Democrats have been basically going after the Supreme Court?
2: He feels very strongly that the court should not be subjected to the political pressure that it's currently being subjected to, that this is a violation of the separation of powers. The whole point of the courts is that they aren't political, that you don't campaign to be put there. You can't be kicked off. You can't have your pay cut. You shouldn't pack the court. And he's been sounding the alarm about that for many years, since Chuck Schumer was on the steps of the Supreme Court threatening violence against Justice Kavanaugh and Justice Gorsuch if they didn't go the way that he wanted. So this is something that's been rising for a while, and there's a major left-wing political campaign there.
34: And there is. And, I mean, to pack the Supreme Court, would you need a simple majority in the Senate?
2: Yeah, you don't.
34: And a president.
2: The number is not set by the Constitution, so you can pass a Judicial Reform Act and change the number. Packing doesn't refer to changing the number per se, but the idea that you're changing the number to achieve a particular political outcome. And Democrats have been very open that that's what they want. They're trying to pressure the court to vote the way they want, or they will make it suffer by, you know, forcing some new numbers on there that will make it less of a court and back to what they liked, which was a legislature.
34: Right. And they are very frustrated because they're unable to put anyone on there. Trump's done it. Nothing for Biden had won, just to rotate one Democrat for another.
2: And conservatives should probably think back on how it really was not going to be this way even a few short years ago. When Justice Scalia died, everyone thought that Hillary Clinton would be president. She would replace him. To replace a Scalia with a Hillary Clinton appointee would have meant that you had a dramatically more liberal court. And if she had gotten then those three nominees to replace total, it would just be a very powerful left-wing court. Democrats know that, and they're frustrated. And they're frustrated by the hardball that Mitch McConnell played, holding that seat open when Scalia died, but then putting Amy Coney Barrett on very quickly when Ruth Bader Ginsburg died. I understand that. I think that has got to be frustrating, but they're not handling it well. Conservatives had to deal with a left-wing court for generations, for decades, and they never lost their mind. They never tried to resort. Yeah, they never did threats.
34: Right. The one thing, does Mitch McConnell deserve credit for that?
2: I actually am kind of balanced on it. I think it's understandable that Democrats are frustrated to have endured a lengthy opening for that Scalia seat, and then McConnell turns around and says, we're replacing Ruth Bader Ginsburg within a matter of weeks. Now, technically, he never contradicted himself. His view was, if the Senate is controlled by a party other than the president, that's when you hold it open. That was true with the Scalia opening. It wasn't true with the Ruth Bader Ginsburg opening, but it's got to be frustrating.
34: So if you don't get if the Republicans lose the Senate, and there is an opening in the Supreme Court, let's say Clarence Thomas says, I've had enough, how are you ever going to get anybody confirmed?
2: It will be very difficult to do that. And I'm sure that the three Republican-nominated justices on the court, which would be Thomas, Alito, and Chief Justice Roberts, that they all are aware of that situation. They think about what happened with Ruth Bader Ginsburg and how much she devastated her own legacy by dying at the end of Trump's term instead of stepping down earlier.
34: Yeah, so I guess we're going to see what's going to happen. But I guess right now people are focused on the China trip, or a little bit. They're going to focus on the war, but the China trip. when people say there's no tangibles, no deliverables, I think people should understand it was a little bit delayed, but China has agreed that they bought 200 jets from Boeing. They wanted maybe more, but they remember, they make their own jets. They also said, we are going to buy the General Electric engines, all right? They're going to renew the expired listings to help farmers and ranchers of 400 USB facilities and added new ones. They were going to resume imports of poultry from certain U.S. states because that had stopped. So all these things do help the agrarian part of our economy. And they're going to set up a board where they're going to meet regularly about different arms of trade. I don't have any visions of what China really is, but this is shows there are tangible gains from that meeting.
2: Well, Brian, you earlier played that quote from David Ignatius of the Washington Post.
34: I was surprised by that.
2: Well, I'm not totally surprised. You might remember that's the reporter who got the entire Russia collusion hoax going when he said that Trump's national security advisor had had an inappropriate phone call with his Russian counterpart and may have violated the Logan Act. He always operates as an agent, I think, of other forces. If you look, if you pull back on the China situation, and I'm not, I am much more skeptical of the war in Iran than you are, but I think if you think back to when Trump starts, he thinks China is a threat, and he's working systematically to make it less of a threat. Look at where we are from 2016 right now. All of China's major allies are either off the table or severely constrained, from Venezuela to Iran. They're not on the march in Russia. They're not on the march in the global south like they had been for a very long time before Trump took them on. Economically, they are weak right now. And so all of this about deliverables and who got what, I think misses a little bit of the bigger story, which is they're much more constrained than when Trump started. And also, when Trump started this, nobody agreed with him that China was a threat. And now everybody kind of takes it as a given that they are.
34: Great point. And I also think that, you know, keeping communication lines open, you know, China is not, I don't think there's anything wrong. The president's always believed it's better to talk, and he does have respect for strength and power, but he liked to know exactly what's going on. Don't you think it's important, more than symbolism, that while they're meeting in China in Beijing, John Ratcliffe goes to Cuba and meets with the leadership? You know, we didn't send a diplomat down there. We sent the CIA director to basically say, look, there's going to be some charges against Raul Castro, something from 1996, and we hear you got 300 drones. And that's a threat to our security. He's lying, and it's a threat to our base over in Gitmo. He's if to say, you got to, we know China's got the main influence there. It used to be Russia. And it's a listening post 90 miles from Miami.
2: It's kind of crazy that we have just allowed Cuba to operate as a satellite of its communist brethren.
34: Since the 60s.
2: And they're right there. It does seem like action is being taken there. But that's another thing that relates to the strength of China. China was able to do a lot because of its close alliance with Cuba right off our shore. You have to think that all of these countries to our south are thinking a little differently post-Venezuela about how much they want to poke the bear.
34: Like Raul Castro, does he want to be where Maduro is? We're already setting up the case, the same with Noriega, the same with Maduro, a legal case. And then we simply say, there's a place for you to go, whether it's Haiti or Turkey, I don't know, and they leave.
2: And it might be too late for Raul Castro to decide much of anything, but all the other people in power in Cuba, too, should be thinking, what's it going to look like going forward?
34: And the way I understand it, I can't do the definitive background on Cuba, but the military is an economic power. Like, they do their own investing. They own all the gas stations. So the military was empowered, I guess, 20 years ago. And now they seem to have their own entity. So that might be something we have to deal with. But I'm not saying that we don't want military action there.
2: But also, there's a lot we're dealing with globally. And there are major issues domestically that the Republican Party should be thinking about. Should they want to win, keep the Senate, and have a chance of keeping the House in the midterms? People are very concerned about the gas prices, about how hard it is to get a job right out of college with the AI boom that's going on, how hard it is to buy a house. And people need to understand, I think voters in general need to understand how salient those issues can be when it comes to election time, and the Trump administration should be thinking about that
34: as well.
2: So
34: the gerrymandering madness, according to the Cook Report, it went from Democrats only need to flip 3 seats to now they have to flip 9. And that with a place where most political experts say there's really 15 seats in play, maybe 20. Then you look at this and say, okay, well, 9 likely to go Republican when they were going to go Democrat. It makes the hill harder to climb.
2: Well, Democrats have done a much better job, not that I'm a fan of gerrymandering, but they've done a much better job squeezing districts out of states that they control than Republicans have. That's why you have the whole Northeast with barely a Republican representing any of the Northeast, even though probably 40% of the electorate is Republican. Republicans kind of have gotten late to the game, but they're starting to do it. Mm-hmm. I think this decision, written by Justice Alito, the Clay decision out of Louisiana, saying we're no longer going to give these affirmative action districts to Democrats where they were just being given, because federal judges had said that they had to do this, they're being given districts that they really had no right to have. And losing that automatic, unfair districting, that is going to be a major game changer for Congress.
3: You can't base it on race. And now they're saying, well, it's Jim Crow 2.0. And the first off, Democrats were the ones who did Jim Crow 2.0 and did segregation. So this is not that. This is saying don't do anything by race.
2: The Constitution explicitly prohibits in the 15th Amendment making race a determination for anything election related. The fact that we had decades where race was a mandated election district requirement, that

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2: Progressive Slot? 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
16: Hey, welcome back, everybody. It's not the sexiest topic, but it's the most important topic, probably outside the war in Iran, and that is the race for our rare earth, natural minerals. Start mining in this country, and they stop doing it, and don't worry about it. It's not going to be a problem. Well, China just grabbed 90%, I believe, of rare earth. And now if you want your phone made, if you want your weapons done, you need to go to China. We found that out the hard way. The president basically got handed a grenade with the pin pulled when he took office. And he spent the rest of the time after China threatened to withhold rare earth sales, not gifts, sales to us. We realized they had ultimate leverage. We're working hard to change that. And so is my next guest when we get back. The founder and chief executive officer of Real Alloys, Lippi Sternheim. 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And don't forget, go to BrianKilmeade.com for my Fox Nation stage shows. 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
17: Fox News, I'm Therese Crowley. Luigi Mangione will face the telltale evidence at his New York trial for the murder of UnitedHealthcare CEO Brian Thompson. The matching gun in his diary under a judge's ruling on evidence.
18: What the jury will not learn about, the bullet magazine full of bullets that Officer Christy Wasser found wrapped in wet underwear, because that was found in the backpack at McDonald's. The backpack was 9 feet away at another table.
17: Fox's Eric Shawn. President Trump urging Iran to come back to the table fast before there's nothing left. And what appears to be his final warning, U.S. officials say President Trump wants a deal to end the war, but Iran's repeated refusal to give up its nuclear options puts the bombing by the U.S. and Israel back on the table. The president dropping a $10 billion lawsuit against the IRS for leaking his tax returns, with reports of a deal to create a new victims fund. 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
16: Joining us now is Lippy Sternheim. He is the founder of and CEO of Quartz Lake Mining, a Nevada-based integrated gold mining company that has spent more than two decades de-risking and developing mining and oil and gas projects. And man, do we need that expertise now. Lippy, first off, where are we at now with domestic mining? Have we all gotten a wake-up call as a country, cut the red tape, allow people like you to do your job?
3: In the space of rare earths, I think, which is the main focus of the administration right now, I think that's the case. In my previous company, as you just mentioned, Quartz Lake Mining, which was a gold mining company that I was running before this rare earth company, which is Realloys now, I don't think anything in government moves at the speed of light as it is working when there's an issue as the Chinese problem that you have now with rare earths. But there is things being done to make domestic mining easier and better from a permitting side.
16: I mean, there are certain states here. So where would you, if you had your druthers, where is the most rare earth and what is the most, where is the most untapped potential?
3: So rare earths, just a little background. Rare earths is obviously, as you know, the China problem because they control most of the supply chain of rare earths from mine to magnet. You can't come up with a new mine wherever you want. It's called rare for a reason. But the actual bottlenecks that are the problem facing the country is more on the processing side. Processing, refining, metallizing, and making magnets, which is the ultimate end product of the rare earths, which goes into everything that we have, whether it's an iPhone or a F-35, a missile, anything that's that's technological today, and everything in between works on rare earth magnets, and that today is a major problem. The focus of Realloys, which is the rare earth company that I run today, is for the defense sector, because there's a law coming into effect in January which bans any company with a Chinese nexus from being used in the defense supply. So not only everything currently is made in China, but the government is saying we not only cannot make it there anymore, but we can't use it in other defense supplies. So we're mostly focused on that, which is the heavy rare earth segments of rare earths.
16: So now, okay, refining is the challenge. Got it. So mining, we know where to find it. Now we have to refine it. What's the problem with building a refinery?
3: So I'll take you through it in the steps. So first, the mine. So we happen to own a mine in Western Saskatchewan, which is called Hoytus Lake, which has heavies and lights. You know, Mountain Pass, which is in California, has lights. And then you have a few other mines, and we've seen some of the potential with other companies that have coal mines that potentially have rare earths. So the mining is not the rarest part. Trump said it in Davos. There's nothing rare. The rare earth is not the rare part. It's the processing that's rare. Elon Musk tweeted it, I think, 2 years ago. So the mining, we're past. The refining and processing is a bit of a problem because you have all rare earths have, for the most part, uranium and thorium, which is radioactive components. So to just set up a processing facility in the middle of the States is not so easy. As you know, Linus had which is an Australian or Malaysian company, sorry, with processing in Malaysia, had a grant from the government in 2001, I think they got it, in 2001, for a couple of $100 million to build a processing facility in Texas, but they actually never got the EPA permits, and this year they canceled it. So building a processing facility here is not as simple as just let's set one up on the I-10 and you're up and running. We actually partnered with the Canadian provincial government in Saskatchewan, which had built and is currently finishing building a North American processing facility. which has zero ties to anything Chinese, no components, no parts, no chemicals, nothing in the part. It's completely devoid of any Chinese nexus. And we signed a deal with them for an offtake from what they make. Once we get that, we can metallize it, which is our company in Ohio, which we own. We have the technology to metallize, or the expertise to metallize rare earths. Once you metallize it, so think about it this way, it goes from ground rocks to powder oxides to metal to then magnets. So there's different stages. The metallizing and the magnet making, that they're building the supply chain. We're building, and one or two other companies are building up the capacity for that in the States. But it's a 40-year-old problem. It's not going to be built in an hour and a half.
16: You say 70% China controls 90% of the rare earth processing and 70% of the rare earth resources. I know we've dealt with other countries. I think Argentina, Australia, it's Indonesia or Malaysia. What other countries are we working deals with, and can American company profit from that?
3: The answer is yes. Not just profit. I would. I'll get back to that in a second. First, let me answer your question. But the answer is yes. We're working with companies from Kazakhstan, Brazil, and we're talking to some companies in Africa. There's companies all across countries all across the world that potentially could supply the rare earths. Call it the raw ingredients to make this stuff. That is definitely possible. And there's again a few mines in North America, as well as Greenland. We're very much, we signed an LOI or an MOU months ago with Critical Metals out of Greenland with their Tanbreez project, which is one of the largest heavy rare earth projects in the world. And as you know, Trump is a fan of Greenland and mining rare earths there. The second part of whether, whichever mine comes online, one of the most important parts is the processing facilities that we're currently finishing being built with the SRC, and our next plant, which is our phase two, are agnostic to whatever feedstock you have. So going back to mining, typically a mine, if you have a gold mine or any other mine, you build a mine, you have your rock. So you say, okay, how can I process this? And you build your mill on site and you go kind of mine and then make your way to the end product. We kind of work backwards. We said the bottleneck is refining and processing. We're going to build a refining and processing facility that can take anybody's feedstock, anybody's rocks, and process it, which is complicated because you have different versions. You have the Brazilian stuff, which is like what they call ionic clays. And then you have bastazite, you have monazite, you have utilite, you have all kinds of, and it's not, you know, separating them is not like putting gold into a mill. You know, you take a mill, you wash it through, and you got your gold. This is it's 21 different rare earths usually coming together, all very, very complicated on how to separate them. Separation is a big part of it. So we're agnostic to that, and it definitely could be done.
16: Wow. So is this a area of investment? Do you sense that there's a lot of people, a lot of entrepreneurs like yourself that want to get involved in this, see opportunity?
3: It's not an entrepreneurial business. You have to own the mines. You have to have the technology for the processing. There's a reason why it's still rare and why there's a handful, literally a handful of companies that are doing it. You need to own a mine, or you have to have a processing facility and the technology for these things. China's ahead by 40 years. They have all the technology. They built it up. What we're doing is we're building it with today's technologies, AI, where we had 80 people in China doing something. We can do it with 2 and AI, but you still have to have the know-how and the technology to actually do that. Each step of the process, as I mentioned, is very technical, very complicated, and takes years. We've been doing it through our a company in Ohio that we originally bought, but it's part of the company, PMT. They were doing stuff for the government for many years and metallizing the different specialty metals, whether you call them rare or exotics, different categories of rare earths. So you have that. But it's not something you can just start tomorrow and say, okay, I'm going to go into the rare earth business. It's a lot more complicated than that. You asked me before about profiting for American companies. Obviously, we're an American company. We're building for the defense. Our main focus is the defense, to make sure the defense has defense, Department of War, the men and women of uniform, they have everything they need, and that is the sole focus. In rare earths, you have lights and heavies. Lights goes into your EVs, into everything, every magnet you make. Think defense of high performance, high temperature, those kind of things. So we're more focused on that. But you have to have been blessed with that stuff, you know, having the rocks in your mind too, or have the offtakes to get that.
16: So it's going to be is a bit of a process, but man, how many do you get the sense that the government is in support of this? Is there any type of anybody you can lean on, from Doug Burgum to the Secretary of Energy, to help you with this process?
3: So the administration has many pockets. And if you look at the other, myself and the other four or five companies in the space that are American that have gotten help from the government, it's from many avenues. We got a letter of intent from Ex-Im Bank for $200 million towards our next facility, which we're building. There's the Department of War, there's the Pentagon, there's the DFC, the OFC, the administration itself. They've taken investment in some companies so far. They plan to take more. It's not a matter of kind of streamlining permitting for environmental at this point. It's actually the administration backing the space in a general, you know, backing the space, pouring money into it. Because the problem with the Chinese problem is that the dumping and the prices, they made it unprofitable for American companies. We are in a niche of defense, so it's a little different for us personally because of our focus. But any company in rare earth today would have a problem competing with the prices of China. China, you know, they build it up every few years for themselves. They dump pricing. They play with it so that it becomes unaffordable and not of interest to American companies to do it. That ship has sailed, I think, because of this administration and what Trump has done for the rare earth problem. He realized the significant problem of way of life can be affected by it, and every single step we take and everything we do, and made sure to say no more. We're now going to fund this and we're going to push this industry forward. And the administration is doing that from every, you know, from every part of the administration. And there's many, many doors open there to support us.
16: That's great. I think people understand. I think the country's been educated on it. I think that's great. Thanks so much for sharing your story, Lippy. I just really wish you all the luck because we need people like you willing to take the risk, who understand the business, because there's an urgency. I can't believe we allowed this to happen over the years. I mean, it's astounding to me. Is it astounding to you?
3: It's astounding in the sense of it's what you give money. Sometimes things are cheap. Well, the whole, you know, in general, the China for all the years, what the reasons, why the people go there for business. It was much cheaper, or maybe environmental reasons or all of these other reasons. But when you realize one day that it affects every single thing you do, we cannot be the most advanced country. We cannot be the most defense or technologically country if you don't have this. And I think at this point they realize that. It is astounding that they let it go that far. Remember, we used to be the leader in this as well years ago, and then it all went off short for, again, whether it's environmental or cheaper or many other reasons involved. But with today's technologies and with this administration's backing, I think we'll be back there. I think by 2030, which is our time frame for our mega plant and some of the other companies as well, I think by 2030 the United States will be at the forefront, the leader, and much cleaner, much better. We've invented processes. I'll just throw one thing in there. We've invented processes where it's cleaner as well, because it is a dirty business in processing any minerals. You have hydrofluoric acid. We've invented a hydrofluoric acid freeway. So we're technologically advancing it, getting better, and doing it the American way.
16: Absolutely. Lippy Sternheim, thanks so much. 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I'm going to be on Outnumbered shortly. 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
12: 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But at some point, they have to come to a place where they hear for themselves and believe.
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3: Welcome back into Clay and Buck. Some good news over the weekend. I was very happy to see this. Don't let the haters tell you otherwise. I love when there is good news to share with all of you, especially about politics. And so here's what we've got. The Supreme Court has rejected Virginia Democrats' attempt to restore the congressional map that would have given basically the whole state over to Democrats. So the court came down with the order. Was this a 9-0 actually? I'm trying to find that right
4: now. Well, there was no dissent. So sometimes it's a little bit difficult to the way that these appeals work. It may not be reviewed by the entire 9-member aspect of the court, but no one dissented to the Supreme Court choosing not to take up this case. So that is, in many ways, I think, indicative. It's not officially 9-0, but no dissent means, I think, sometimes, Buck, 4 or 5, and trust me, there's all sorts of different aspects of Supreme Court jurisprudence that are followed through. A lot of times these appeals have a particular person who reviews them, and they're reviewed by a less than the majority of the court. But the fact that there was no dissent to the decision not to take this up is indicative that it may well have been a 9-0 decision. And I know everybody's pointing out how polarized the Supreme Court is, but remember, the Supreme Court has issued a lot of decisions that have slapped down the crazy left-wing element of the country. Most memorably, everybody I know forgets this and doesn't want to talk about it. Remember the Colorado Supreme Court said President Trump was not eligible to appear on their ballot? 4-3. Yeah. And it went to the Supreme Court, and the Supreme Court came back 9-0 and said basically, the Democrats on the Colorado Supreme Court are crazy. When you get 9-0'd, when there's no dissent to a decision, it kind of points out how ridiculous the argument was in many ways. And I think that's what has happened now with the Virginia Supreme Court situation, where this thing has blown up in the face of the Democrat Party in a way that I think even stunned a lot of Democrats. We'll talk about that when we come back a bit more on the ongoing situation in Iran, of course. But in the meantime, we're about a month out from Father's Day. 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
9: News. I'm Gianna Gelosi, a state judge allowing prosecutors to use a gun and a notebook as evidence at Luigi Mangione's murder trial, but is suppressing other evidence found in the backpack at the time of his arrest. Fox's Eric Shawn.
10: So it's the bullet magazine, his cell phone, his passport, his wallet, and a computer chip will not be allowed into evidence. The gun, the weapon that police say was used to kill Brian Thompson, the United Healthcare CEO, will be allowed into evidence.
9: Attorneys for President Trump filed a motion today in Florida to withdraw his $10 billion lawsuit against the IRS over leaks of his tax returns.
11: The court filing does not mention any settlement between President Trump and the IRS. However, ABC News reported last week a potential deal would create a $1.7 billion fund.
9: That's Fox's Jared Halpern. 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
4: Welcome back in, Clay Travis, Buck Sexton Show. All right, Buck, I want to get your read on, well, let me first put a little bit of a bow on that Virginia Democrat Supreme Court decision. It appears that we are going to get a, and again, correct me if I'm wrong, because judges can rule at any point in time, but I believe I am up to date on all these states. It appears we're going to get one additional Republican district in Tennessee, one additional Republican district in Louisiana, one additional Republican district in Alabama, and that Georgia, Mississippi have both decided to wait till after this election cycle to redistrict, and South Carolina is still up in air as to what they are going to do. Meanwhile, Texas adding theoretically five Republican districts, and Florida adding four Republican districts. California has added five. That is the biggest, most significant win for Democrats. But that somewhere around eight or nine positive in the direction of the Republican Party, the math is that that's where we're going to end up. And again, people can correct me if I'm wrong out there, because there's a lot of different state lawsuits and redistricting stories to be following in real time. And it's possible today, in the last 2 hours, there have been changes in those places. Why do I bring this up, Buck? Given what the United States Supreme Court did, which is say, hey, we think the Virginia Supreme Court got this right. We're not going to touch this. So Virginia is staying 6-5 in favor of Democrats. I actually think there's a decent chance Republicans can retain control of the House. That is a scorching take from Clay.
8: I like it. Scorching.
4: I would say that's a minority take right now, and that most people would not agree with me. But I was doing my research. I was reading. Right now, it appears there are around 210 safe Republican seats. In order to have the majority, you need to get to 218. It appears there's going to be about 17 or 18 so-called toss-up districts. And Democrats would basically need, I mean, Republicans need to split roughly on the toss-up districts in order to maintain control of the House. But Democrats are going to have, if they win back the House, what appears to be a very slim majority, much like Republicans have had a very slim majority in 22 and in 24 in the outcome. So put me down, Allie. I do not believe there is a world where we have a landslide in the House where suddenly 30 seats one way or the other are swinging. I think we're talking about 8 to 10 seats that are moving one direction or the other. And so as that is the case, it is unlikely that we're going to see some sort of seismic tsunami-like impact one direction or the other. Senate is actually somewhat more challenging. Republicans are favored right now in the Senate, but there are more, I would say, battlegrounds in the Senate as a percentage than there are in the House. Does that make sense? The gerrymandering has occurred to such an extent now that there's only 18 toss-up seats left out of 435, so it doesn't move very much one direction or the other.
8: I like where your head's at on this, and I feel like there's more momentum for Republicans at this stage of the game in some key places than certainly would have been just your guess out of the gate a year ago, right? I mean, usually going into the midterms,
4: yes,
8: if you remember, everybody, the 2018 midterm was brutal. And we didn't even know how brutal it was on election night, because some of those had, there were some delays getting in the results. But that was a rough, or rather it came later on, much later on in the election tabulation. But that was not a good showing for the GOP under Trump then. I do think, Clay, we're in a much stronger position this time around. I also think a big part of that is there's still enough. It's not like we've gone through eight years of Trump or anything, or rather 8 years of one side and now the other. You know, is we had the Biden interregnum of 4 years where people can remember it really was incompetent administration of government under the Democrats. You know, they came back after Trump first time around. Then Trump's now back in office. I feel like the hope and change routine for Democrats won't be as strong as it would, as it might otherwise be.
4: I think that's a good take. Let me also, though, play for you what I think. I asked the question, if we got a resolution in the Iran situation, what would Democrats run on? I think they're going to run on Calais, Louisiana. And we've got a bunch of cuts of this from people both that would acknowledge themselves, I think, as being far left. And I'll start with them. But even people who are supposed to be moderate Democrats from red states are taking this same talking point. Ayanna Pressley, one of the members of the squad, Democrat from Massachusetts. Buck, listen to this. She says Republicans would rather black people pick cotton than pick the president. This is cut 15.
18: I have to just tell the truth. There are people in this hostile anti-black administration that would rather black Americans pick cotton than pick the president, than pick their congressperson, than pick a senator.
4: Okay, so understand what's going on here. In the wake of Calais v. Louisiana, they now are saying black people's right to vote is being threatened. This is actually, I think, a credit to the southern states. The numbers that I have seen suggest that black people in the South, and I live in the South, are actually more likely to be registered to vote now than white people are in some southern states. That is a direct refutation of everything that happened in the 1940s, 50s, that entire era, which most of us listening right now were never a part of. But saying we can't have race-based redistricting has immediately turned into, oh, Republicans don't want black people to vote. This has nothing to do with voting rights at all. Here is cut 17, Cory Booker, Buck, saying the same thing.
19: For all Americans, Alabama is sacred soil. So much of our democracy came of age there before the sacrifices of martyrs, before Fred Shuttlesworth and Martin Luther King and so many other heroes of Alabama campaigns. We did not have a complete democracy. Blacks were prevented from voting by all kind of means, from terrorism and lynching, all the way to legislators making it difficult for blacks to vote. And now we have a Supreme Court, six members, who are sending us back to that long, almost century where black political leadership and black electoral fairness was not represented in the House of Representatives. And we're going to see now, with surgical-like precision, statehouse after statehouse in southern states, them writing maps to try to eviscerate black leadership.
4: Okay. So that, and now here is, Buck, I want to play this because there's a lot of you listening to me in Kentucky who see through this BS, but a lot of people are saying, hey, you know what the Democrats really need? They need Andy Beshear. He's a blue state, elected, Democrat elected in a red state. And now that he's not running for re-election anymore, first of all, I think he's done an awful job. I think Andy Beshear has been a disaster as the governor of Kentucky. I think Kentucky has fallen further behind states like Tennessee that obviously we border. Most of my family is raised in Kentucky. All my dad's family came down from Kentucky. That's how we ended up in Nashville. I think Andy Beshear's done an awful job. But listen to cut 16.
20: I recognize that I will never be able to feel the pain of racism, but I know that it exists. We have a president that denies that racism exists, but he shows us what it looks like every single day. But we can push back against this shameful decision by the Supreme Court. We can try to protect voting rights. Democratic governors can veto redistricting plans that would eliminate minority-majority seats. We can refuse to call our legislatures back into session. We are not going to redistrict in Kentucky because I refuse to call them back because they would do the wrong thing.
8: Clay, can I just this reminds me so much of the climate change is real mantra. Racism exists. Climate change is real. These are statements of first of all, they're so broad as to be almost without meaning, where they don't tell you anything. Because, okay, what do you do then? Climate change is real, so what? Now what? That's the real question. Okay, yeah, the climate changes. Racism is real. Of course racism is real. Notice how they always say this, though. It's like genuflecting before the left-wing
3: racial spoils gods in this country or something. Like, you're supposed to say, oh, well, because racism is real, what, we need to add 150 points on average to the SAT score of every black student admitted to Harvard forever? Is that what racism is real means? Because that's what racism is real has meant until a couple of years ago. You know, does it mean that black people get to have their own districts where they get guaranteed to have black representation because they're specifically carving? Well, no, we're being told that that's actually not okay. So that's there's a difference between being treated the same and being treated specially. And the demand here is actually for special treatment. It's not for equal treatment.
4: Yeah, the swing was from racism existed. And again, it existed for most of the lives of many people that are listening to us when we were not alive. I have said, and some people came after me, but I think it's 100% true. If you were born in the United States since 1980, the only real racism you have experienced is racism where it is benefiting some races at the expense of others. That is largely anti-white and anti-Asian racism, right?
3: It's benefiting black and Hispanic / Latino at the expense of Asian and white. That is what the data irrefutably and according to the Supreme Court shows.
4: And the goal of that was coming out of what was a racist era, we're going to put in place affirmative action. We're going to cure racism with more racism. I think most people in America of all different backgrounds have decided, you know, that's not a great long-term plan. Here's what I would say would actually be a great pushback. We talk about racism in America as if it is still 1963, okay? There are white people who are racist against black people. That exists. Not disputing it. There are also a lot of black people who are racist against white people and Asian people and Hispanic people. Racism goes in every direction now. Heck, there are, and some of you who are Asian and listening to me right now are going to nod along too. There is racism inside the Asian community against other Asians based on where they are from in Asia, right?
3: This There's is actually racism very, in very the Indian yes. subcontinent and in China based upon the darkness of your skin within the same race, everybody. Yes. And if you think that this is very real, it's the caste system in India, but it's a de facto caste system in China in a lot of ways. The darker you are as a Chinese person, the more they look down upon you.
4: So there's all these different sorts of ways to judge people. What I would say, and I think this show has been pretty consistent on, is your race and your gender are two of the least interesting things about you because you have absolutely nothing to do with what your race or your gender is. You were born, you're black, you're Asian, you're Hispanic, you are white, you're male or female, we believe. Now, Democrats actually believe now, and this is the foundation of identity politics, that the most important thing about you is your race and gender. That is, the immutable characteristics that you were born with are your so foundational to you that they should represent everything. This is actually a fundamental refutation of what the civil rights argument was initially about, which is you should be judged by the content of your character, not the color of your skin. What we have ended up with is we've ended up in a big circle where now you are judged and permanently defined by identities that you did not pick. And I think for most people out there listening to us right now, you're kind of nodding along. The things that you don't choose to do, the things that you don't pick about yourself are your least interesting attributes, right? Like the fact that I'm a white guy, to me, is the most boring thing about me because I had nothing to do with any of the choices associated with that. It's my life choices since that should people can judge me pro or con on since then.
3: Well, this also just goes to the fundamental character of America and the realization, the true realization of the ideals. We all know it was imperfect, more than imperfect, obviously, but we all know it wasn't properly implemented at the founding, but the ideals of the founding, 250 years in, it's not you know, we went from you're being treated improperly, unfairly because you are black, to now you have to be treated better than other people in the same country because you are black. Both of these are wrong. It's actually very straightforward. Under the law, neither of these things are permissible. Neither of these things are acceptable under the Constitution. As the Supreme Court has ruled, but this isn't like a theoretical at this point. Supreme Court has said you can't do this stuff in college admissions anymore. It's not allowed. And more lawsuits are just going to show that this is being done and that's how it's going to have to stop. Or it will, I think, eventually stop. But the promise of the founding is whether you're black, you're white, you're Asian, you're Hispanic, you're whatever, You're treated as a person. You have the same rights when it comes to voting. You actually don't get to have special rights forever. That period has passed. And that is what all these Democrat politicians are fighting against. Notice, you know, the Congressional Black Caucus, you know, doesn't let in Republicans.
4: Yeah. And I would point out, if you question the era in which we are in, as we get ready to go to break here, Florida is poised to elect Byron Donalds to represent the entire state. That feels pretty significant to me. So you're going to argue that people in the South are disenfranchised, but the entire state of Florida is about to elect. What would you say governor of Florida ranks in most powerful position?
3: It's just amazing to me, isn't it? White Republican Floridians are, and I, you know, I'm not doing an endorsement thing here, but they're all like super psyched about the prospect of a Byron Donalds governorship. And we don't even feel the need to go like, see, because this state isn't racist.
4: Yeah.
3: Because we know we're, you know, because you know you're not. Yeah, this is the thing. We understand.
4: Yeah, and by the way, Byron Donalds has represented, along with Wesley Hunt, along with a decent number of very white districts.
3: Yeah. We really do just care about the person and the principles and what their leadership is. We actually don't care what the skin color is. That's the Republican way. The Democrats are, let's get out the color chart. How much are both sides? Just one parent? What special rules? How do we apply it here? Do you cry a lot about how everything's unfair or not? You know, these are the things that they do.
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22: Alert! Alert! The so-called Republicans in the South Carolina legislature just voted to double their pay. It's outrageous. And on top of that, they spent $300 million on taxpayer-funded wasteful pork projects.
23: It's time to clean up Columbia with Ralph Norman for governor, a strong conservative, a businessman called a taxpayer superhero by Citizens Against Government Waste. 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
22: Alert! 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Alan Wilson and Pam Yvette, they're part of the establishment. 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Wilson and Yvette won't shake things up.
23: Ralph Norman will. 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
9: president could face a new legal fight on the sobriety. Fox News, as the Justice Department announces a compensation fund for people claiming political prosecutions.
10: President Trump and members of his family agreed to drop a lawsuit against the IRS in exchange for the Justice Department creating a $1.7 billion anti-weaponization fund. Acting Attorney General Todd Blanche says the fund sets up a lawful process for victims of lawfare and weaponization. Government watchdogs and Democrats say the fund has little oversight and will benefit friends of the president with meritless claims. The lawsuit against the IRS was filed in response to the leak of tax records by an agency contractor.
9: Fox's Jared Halpern at the White House. Former South Carolina attorney Alec Murdoch is now suing former court clerk Becky Hill, accusing her of tampering with the jury at his murder trial. Last week, the state Supreme Court tossed out the convictions for killing his wife and son, largely over Hill's role. The state does plan to retry Murdoch. A key ruling in the state case against Luigi Mangione, who's accused of killing healthcare executive Brian Thompson in New York City and was arrested days later in Pennsylvania. The judge granting a defense motion to suppress evidence, but not all of it.
11: Mangione was nabbed as he was sitting at the McDonald's, and police officer Christy Wasser looked through his backpack. She found a bullet magazine wrapped in wet underwear and other items. She then took that backpack to the police station, where she found the gun police said was used to kill Thompson. Judge Carroll ruled the search at McDonald's was not legal, and what was found there will not be allowed at the trial. Carroll, though, is allowing what Wasser found in the backpack at the police station. That includes the 9mm gun, silencer, and notebook. Prosecutors call his manifesto, but lawyers say is a diary.
9: Fox's Eric Shawn. Mangione also faces a federal trial, with the New York State trial tentatively set to begin first in September. 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
4: Welcome back in, Clay Travis, Buck Sexton Show. We are rolling through so many different stories that we are catching up with. I have not spent very much time on this. We mentioned it. But I will say this Murdoch trial, Buck, lead story all weekend on Fox News. So right now they are carrying live a press conference. That murder trial conviction has been tossed out. Sometimes I feel like I live in a different world where there is a huge obsession. I bet in this audience, if Fox News is covering a press conference live on it, there are many of you that were obsessed with the Murdoch trial. Not something that I have followed at all. But based on how much it's being covered, it must be a huge story. He's staying in prison. He's already been convicted of financial mismanagement. To me, there's not a lot here. He's going to be in prison the rest of his life no matter what. But it sounds like there's going to be a new trial coming on the double murder in that case. Just FYI.
5: So often these past few months, when we mention Israel, it's in the context of the war in the Middle East, or before that, the Hamas terror attacks and the ongoing conflict in the region. Israel has a population of nearly 9 million Jewish residents connected to a promise made by God thousands of years ago. That same promise continues even now in 2026. And that matters today, especially when the population has been subject to ongoing missile and drone attacks and the fragile ceasefire in place. Even though the people in Israel are several continents away, many of us are taught to care for them with words found in the Bible. 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
8: Back Fox News. I'm Therese Crowley. Telltale evidence will be admitted in the murder trial of Luigi Mangione, charged with gunning down UnitedHealthcare CEO Brian Thompson.
9: The key piece of evidence, the alleged murder weapon, will be allowed in, but the judge threw out other evidence against Luigi Mangione.
8: Fox's Eric Shawn says the gun, the silencer, and Mangione's red diary will all be admitted at his state murder trial. President Trump urging Iran to come back to the table fast before there's nothing left. U.S. officials say President Trump wants a deal to end the war, but military strikes are back on the table over Iran's repeated refusal to give up its nuclear options. Planet Earth in a close call with an asteroid. Asteroid 2026 JH2 hurtles past just 56,000 miles away. That's one quarter the distance of the moon. 5:23 Eastern. See it at Virtual Telescope. 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
10: I'm practicing slot machine strategy for the Lumbee Tribe Casino. This game is so loose. I'm about to quadruple my winnings. Watch. It's Progressive Slots.
11: Progressive Slot? 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
5: Welcome back in to Clay and Buck. Let's talk a little about the L.A. mayor's race, just because there's so much commentary around it. This has now turned into a national news story, I think in large part because of the narrative of Spencer Pratt as a guy whose house burned down. No one denies or disagrees with this. House burned down in the Palisades fire, which was started by an angry leftist who was inspired by Luigi, right? Who's also in court today, and they are able to use evidence that the defense was trying to block, just as a side note. But the guy who assassinated, allegedly, but we'll see how long we have to say allegedly. I don't think it's going to be too much longer. Allegedly assassinated the UnitedHealthcare CEO right near our New York City studio, a block that Clay and I know very, very well, and has spent a lot of time on. So we have the leftists burning down, literally burning down, a whole section of Los Angeles while the leftist leadership is wildly incompetent. In fact, the mayor was in Ghana at the time, which is really far from Los Angeles. Just going to say, that's a long way to go for some kind of semi-official visit. It's not like she went on vacation, as I understand it, Clay. There was some kind of, I don't know, when they do like the mayor's brother, sister cities or something visit, they did some kind of boondoggle situation so that it was all paid for. Anyway, place burned down. Spencer Pratt is getting a lot of attention now and is doing a great job with his narrative. And then here we go. I'm trying to find the latest that would translate relatively well onto, oh, yes, this is the one. We have talked before, Clay, about the yoga mommies. Now, there are yoga mommies in a lot of places across America. They particularly, I live in yoga mommy ground zero. I'm going to tell you this right now. Every mommy around me is doing yoga. They're doing Pilates. They're doing everything. Here in South Beach, it is the lifestyle. Everyone is going to class. And I live near a lot of these studios and everything else. So I know the yoga mommies. My wife is a yoga mommy, in fact. So, as is Clay's. I know she does every sport, but does she do a little yoga? I know she does, like, working out
19: Laura
5: and kickboxing
19: does,
5: and dancing.
19: Laura does crazy amounts of everything that keeps women in good shape. So, yes.
5: There you go.
19: She taught yoga for a while, I believe.
5: There you go. Okay. Yeah. So we got yoga mommy expertise here. And Spencer Pratt knows in Los Angeles, you know, the Lululemon Brigade, as you will, the Lululemon Brigade is very strong. There's a lot of ladies there, too, who are really into it. And he recognizes that this is depends if they're if they're mommies, if they're married with kids, Republicans actually can do pretty well with them. If they're single, it's a lot harder. But here is a Spencer Pratt supporter ad and hat tip to Gene Parmesan,
20: interesting,
5: on X, who came up with this ad that has now gone viral. Listen to this.
21: All right, class, great job today. Hey, I have to tell you something. Promise you won't get mad? I'm voting for Spencer Pratt. Get mad? I'm voting for Spencer Pratt, too. Did someone mention Spencer Pratt? No? No. Oh. Because I'm actually voting for him. Oh, so are we. I just don't know if we can say that too loud over here. Say what? Spencer Pratt? He's got my vote. Wait. Is everyone here voting for Spencer Pratt?
5: Clay, all these, for those who can't see it, if you were on X over the weekend, you probably saw it. Those are AI women, okay? This is what's amazing now. They look very realistic. You can tell they're AI, but just barely. And it certainly works for creative purposes. Attractive AI women in yoga pants saying that they're going to vote for Spencer Pratt. This goes viral. A couple things happening here. One is being able to leverage AI as a tool of politics is now a thing that we're going. This is now the game for at least for social media, for online content. This is the way that memes were really powerful, Clay, I think, in the first Trump term. AI and the sort of memetic aspect of AI is now also a really big part of our. I just think it's interesting. It's part of the toolkit now. It works.
19: Yes, it works really, really well. The other part of that ad that I think is significant is it's white women, it's a black woman, it's an Asian woman. And you can say, okay, well, how does that make any sense at all? You can't win in LA without the mom vote. And so I think that Spencer Pratt has been brilliant in the way that he has distributed both official and unofficial ads. And again, to me, in 2 weeks-ish, when the official California primary results are coming out, we're going to see how much of the virality online through social media is going to be reflected in the actual results. Because to be fair, Buck, we talked about this last week, sometimes the media, and we're in the media, makes people believe a story matters. And then when you see the results, you recognize how much of a lie or how inaccurate that was, right? The perfect example of this was Tony Hinchcliffe, the roast comedian, made a joke about Puerto Rico, and everybody tried to say that was at the Trump Madison Square Garden rally. This is going to change everything when it comes to Hispanic support, when it comes to how Puerto Ricans vote. And then Trump won Hispanic men and narrowly lost Hispanic women. And everyone who told you that that joke was going to change everything and spent a week talking about it was totally wrong. So to what extent is the Spencer Pratt momentum online, which is huge and real, how much of that is reflective of real Los Angeles voters? And here's the other part of this. Sometimes the media talking about it can turn a story that wasn't on the radar to a certain extent onto the radar. So I think Spencer Pratt is going to be in a runoff with Karen Bass based on what I see online. And we're going to have a repeat of the Rick Caruso versus Karen Bass campaign, with the only change being this is really not a referendum on Spencer Pratt. It's a referendum on Karen Bass. And is Los Angeles willing to have a break the glass moment where they say things have gotten so nasty, so filthy in the city of Los Angeles that we have to clean things up? And I think that's going to be the question. And are the normie moms out there, to your point, Buck, the moms who are going to yoga classes, the moms sitting in line, dropping their kids off at school, the moms walking their young kids to the park, is the Spencer Pratt pitch, which is, I'm going to make parks safe again. I'm going to make it so that you're not having to step over needles when you walk out to go to an LA park. Is that going to be effective? I think that's going to be an interesting question. By the way, breaking news, a jury has found OpenAI not liable in the Elon Musk lawsuit about whether OpenAI, I don't know how many of you followed this case, but Elon sued OpenAI, which initially started as a nonprofit and has now turned into a $1 trillion-plus for-profit AI corporation. Elon Musk sued in a Oakland, California, Northern California courtroom, and that is a victory for OpenAI and a loss for Elon Musk. The jury has found that was not improper, was not a violation of their nonprofit status. Elon Musk was going to donate whatever money he won to a nonprofit, so it's not going to be a dramatic impact. But that news has just come down in the last 5 minutes as I am going through and catching up with all of this.
0: Okay. Interesting. These AI companies, I might add, I don't know how much of this is going to happen quickly, but I think it is going to happen where the AI is, we're having these conversations, Clay, about artificial intelligence, which sounds futuristic, but it's actually already here. I'm going to say this. I took Waymo again just yesterday. I had to run an errand, and I got in a Waymo. And let me tell you, it's amazing. You get into this car, it just takes you, drives you perfectly, takes you exactly where you want to go. And there were some moments where I was like, oh, is it going to know to kind of go around this cone? And there was a construct. It does everything. It does everything. Like, it's almost like what you're thinking it should do, it will do. Now, this is all leveraging the increases in technology, AI, GPS, all of these things that are now, they're getting faster and faster all the time. The systems are getting better and better all the time. And so our conversation of this is going to have to evolve along with it. Autonomous driving is already here. Just a question of how rapidly it is adopted and what that does to, a whole lot of different businesses and the efficiencies and also the job changes and all these things that are going to happen. And You saw over the weekend, I'm sure, I think it was Ken Griffin was saying that some of the abilities now that the high, remember, there's different levels of AI too, and like not everyone has access to the like really fancy stuff, but AI can do things that would have taken a high level, like a chartered financial analyst, a CFA, or somebody with real, you know, real finance and econ experience, hours, maybe days, maybe weeks to do. AI can get you the answer in like a minute.
19: I went out
0: seconds,
19: to,
0: whatever.
19: Two things. I went out to dinner with one of the top AI guys recently at one of the biggest tech companies in the world.
0: Wow. Hey, Clay Travis, look at that.
19: I peppered him with all sorts of AI questions. And the biggest question that I think is out there is everything feels so accelerated now. If you remember when the internet took off, and a lot of you remember when the internet took off, there was, I felt like, a period of time where Americans could get used to the fact that the internet was coming. And everybody remembers Y2K and what's going to happen. And you remember how long it used to take, Buck? I don't know when you got the internet at home, but the getting online on a phone line, how long it took to download anything, right? The You've Got Mail on AOL. We had a period of time where I feel like many people were able to adjust. When did you get your first email address? When did you start sitting down in front of a computer? When did the thing start to move to your phone? The progression of tech allowed people to feel comfortable with it over time. Now it feels like everything is happening instantaneously. And my question that I was most interested in, does this ever slow down again? Or are we on an accelerated timetable where everybody just feels like the world is spinning too fast for them? And he told me after about a couple, in the next 18 months or so, that he thinks AI is going to slow down, will, and people will start to understand how it's going to be implemented faster. You just talked about self-drive. First time it's ever happened. I took my 11-year-old to school today, this morning, and Tesla drove us there, and it drove me home. I took him to the school, elementary school, the Tesla, and I'm watching it because there's kids running in every direction, and any of you who are going to elementary schools in the morning know what I'm talking about. He goes to a K-5 school, and it was flawless. I'm just telling you, you haven't gotten in a Tesla yet to have it self-drive. A guy came up to me. I was at a birthday party over the weekend, and he said, I've seen you talking about Tesla. I went and bought one, and he says, I let it drive me everywhere now. I never met him. He just came up to me at the birthday party, and he said, hey, man, I've been seeing what you said about Tesla. I went and bought one. I echo everything that you have said. Things are going to be changing really rapidly, I think, the next 18 months. And when people get uncomfortable, and I'm not a huge crazy tech guy, so I get it, I think that's going to create a discombobulated feeling. And I think combined with the affordability issues, there's just a lot of discomfort out there.
0: Yeah,
19: I don't know how that's going to play out politically, but I think the affordability plus AI happening, there's just a lot of change, and most people don't deal very well with change.
0: You know what AI can't do? Manufacture gold out of thin air. 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
28: 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The so-called Republicans in the South Carolina legislature just voted to double their pay. It's outrageous. And on top of that, they spent $300 million on taxpayer-funded wasteful pork projects.
29: It's time to clean up Columbia with Ralph Norman for governor, a strong conservative. A businessman called a taxpayer superhero by Citizens Against Government Waste. 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
28: Alert, alert. 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Alan Wilson and Pam Yvette, they're part of the establishment. 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Wilson and Yvette won't shake things up.
29: Ralph Norman will. 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Box 2655, Rock Hill, South Carolina, 29732.
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19: Welcome back in. Lay and Buck. We are rolling through the Monday edition of the program. We're going to be joined by Derek Dooley among one of the six primaries happening tomorrow: Alabama, Georgia, Idaho, Kentucky, Oregon, and Pennsylvania. The last of the Republicans that President Trump is challenging, Thomas Massey, Kentucky 4, on the ballot. And that, Buck, is going to be, I think, the final test. We saw in Indiana in the state Senate, President Trump overwhelmingly won. We saw on Saturday in Louisiana, Julia Letlow, congratulations to her, is going to be the next senator from Louisiana. And we will see whether Thomas Massey in Kentucky 4 is going to withstand the onslaught of President Trump, as President Trump's chosen endorsed candidate is Gowrine. And I may be mispronouncing that because I have not seen these ads, so I have only seen their names written. But right now, Gowrine has moved into a substantial lead in the public markets. 61% chance that he beats Thomas Massey live right now on both Kalshi and Polymarket.
0: Pam from Anchorage wants to weigh in. This is H on the talkbacks. Hit it.
2: I would like to point out that Clay would definitely do better on Survivor. Not only is Buck a house cat, he's a pampered house cat that looks for his cozy earth blankie to keep warm in his home when his thermostat is not set exactly right, and then looking for his creme brulee, his pistachio cat treats. Clay, you've at least gone, I would presume, to some sporting events with inclement weather and toughed it out for a couple hours. You definitely have the edge.
0: That's rough. This is. I felt the elbow on my chin there.
19: I will say again, you and I would both do poorly on this. And yes, Pam is right. I've been to some bad weather condition games, but the older I get, the less willing I am to sit in any bad weather at all and watch a game. I got a great flat screen television at home. Perfect weather. I'm getting
0: Pam.
19: Soft
0: Pam,
19: on that
0: I,
19: as well.
0: I got a little news for you, Pam. 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I'm just going to let you know a little secret here. It's not his days of the Red Solo Cup drinking whatever the heck they give him. Those are long gone.
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27: This
1: is a Fox News alert. Elon Musk loses in court. Lisa Brady. A jury in California just siding with OpenAI in a court fight with Musk, who accused CEO Sam Altman of straying from the initial charitable mission of the company when Musk was a co-founder and investor. The jury finding Altman not liable on a technicality that Musk waited too long to sue.
3: So this all breaks down into what Musk says he wasn't aware of, that OpenAI says he did know. The whole point of this trial is that Musk says he did not know that OpenAI would go from a nonprofit to a for-profit company. And we know in Altman's testimony, which was probably the biggest name to happen just last week, he talked about meetings that happened at Tesla's headquarters where Musk fully knew that they wanted to go for profit. They said that they showed him term sheets and he had no objections. So it's these details that are playing into, well, when did these things happen and does he have the right to sue?
1: Fox Business's Kelly Saberi. Again, the jury just finding Musk no longer had that right. Also just in, a defense team plays offense. Attorneys for former South Carolina attorney Alec Murdoch are now suing former court clerk Becky Hill, accusing her of tampering with the jury, days after Murdoch's murder convictions and the killings of his wife and son were tossed out by the state Supreme Court.
5: With the South Carolina Supreme Court's ruling, it has been adjudged as a matter of state law that she deprived Alec of his constitutional rights, deprived him of a right to a fair trial, and as a result, we've got to do it all over again, which nobody wants to do.
1: Defense attorney Jim Griffin also telling reporters Murdoch is grateful to no longer be a convicted murderer. The state does plan to retry him, and he remains behind bars for financial crimes. Hill was never charged with jury tampering, but admitted using her position for personal gain. 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
3: All right, as we continue, 800-941-SEAN, if you want to be a part of the program. I'm just telling you, and I have no insider information when I say this, time is running out. I think the president's patience is running out. I predicted we'd get to this moment. I just feel it. I sense it. I've known him too long. And I think the patience of the American people, the president has tried, bent over backwards, understanding that they have a leadership void and a struggle for power. I mean, it was really interesting to watch the Iranian president acknowledging all the harm suffered because of the U.S. and Israel's attacks and urging officials, meaning the more hardliners in Iran, to face reality, meaning that you're not getting it. He's going to wipe you out and it's going to happen. And then, you know, for Iran to present a new 14-point plan, but yet they didn't mention nuclear weapons. The White House immediately rejected it, says, nope, sorry, it is insufficient, warns the U.S. will, you know, resume negotiations now through bombs. Rick Scott, senator of the Free State of Florida, my senator says it's time to bomb the daylights out of them. The president now is kind of, I don't know how much more patience he will have. I don't see that it's possible for him to have a lot more. We'll get to more of this on the other side, straight ahead.
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9: Fox News, I'm Tom Graham. The Trump administration announcing the creation of a $1.7 billion fund to compensate those allegedly mistreated by the Biden-era Justice Department.
10: Acting Attorney General Todd Blanche says the fund sets up a lawful process for victims of lawfare and weaponization. Government watchdogs and Democrats say the fund has little oversight and will benefit friends of the president with meritless claims.
9: Fox's Jared Halpert, a jury ruling against Elon Musk over his lawsuit against OpenAI and its CEO Sam Altman. Musk co-founded the company. He says it violated the founding mission as a nonprofit. OpenAI now operates as for-profit. Fox's Kelly Saberi.
11: Both sides have accused each other of being hypocritical. Musk's team has tried to paint Altman as an untrustworthy businessman.
9: Federal jury finding Musk exceeded the statute of limitations in bringing the case. 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
8: Alert, alert. The so-called Republicans in the South Carolina legislature just voted to double their pay. It's outrageous. And on top of that, they spent $300 million on taxpayer-funded wasteful pork projects.
15: It's time to clean up Columbia with Ralph Norman for governor, a strong conservative, a businessman called a taxpayer superhero by Citizens Against Government Waste. 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
8: 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Wilson and Yvette won't shake things up.
15: Ralph Norman will. 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
3: It is sick. It is getting sicker. It's nuts out there. And almost half the country is nuts, but, you know, we'll have to defeat them come November. Make sure you make a mental note in your heart, your mind, your soul that this is the most important midterm election in your lifetime, because the radicals want to get in charge and there are no moderate Democrats with the exception of John Fetterman. I can't think of another one. Born on America's darkest day, 9/11/01, the Tunnel to Towers Foundation, they have been helping American heroes ever since. And that means heroes like Detective Victor Vargas. Now, Victor, he dedicated his life to service. He was a U.S. Air Force veteran, later became a detective in New York City. After the 9/11 attacks, he joined the search and recovery efforts at Ground Zero, another selfless, courageous act, sadly, that would later cost him his life. It is now the 25th anniversary year of 9/11. We see the toll that day is taking on heroes and their families. Now, Victor fought pancreatic cancer with courage. Sadly, he left behind his loving wife, their four children. And because of your generosity and support of the Tunnel to Towers Foundation, they were able to honor Victor and pay off the Vargas family mortgage. Now, there are so many other heroes' families like the Vargas family that need our help. And that brings them, you know, security like they've never had, and hope that they never had. And it is worth so much to them. The least we can do. It's our way to say thank you to America's heroes. Anyway, please, you know, you can donate a car. You can donate land. You can donate $11 a month and commit to that. You know, give up two Starbucks a month, and you're good to go. Anyway, whatever you can donate, please do so. Go to their website, the letter T, the number two, the letter T, .org today. This just breaking. Doesn't surprise me at all. Linda, what was I saying before the break? I was saying I can just tell the president's patience is running out. This is it. And when the Iranians sent back a 14-point plan, now they were negotiating against themselves here. They sent the last proposal. President Trump rejected it outright, didn't even want to read it because it didn't have nuclear weapons in there. They sent another one, and it was ridiculous in as much as it didn't even involve nuclear anything. And that has been the president's refrain ever since this began. But the president, you know, to his credit, means it, that he would rather not finish them off, which would impact the entire country, and that means 90 plus million people. And anyway, so the White House said their peace proposal is insufficient and said bombs will be the next way we resume negotiations. The president just put up on Truth Social the following: I have been asked by the Emir of Qatar, if you prefer, the Crown Prince of Saudi Arabia, MBS, the president of the UAE. Now, that's interesting to me because the Iranians have been targeting the UAE more than anyone else in their infrastructure to hold off on our planned military attack of the Islamic Republic of Iran, which was scheduled for tomorrow, and that serious negotiations are now taking place, and that, in their opinion, as great leaders and allies, a deal will be made which will be very acceptable to the U.S. as well as the countries in the Middle East and beyond. Now, that would tell me that they know or were very knowledgeable that the president's patience had run out. This deal will include, importantly, no nuclear weapons for Iran. Based on my respect for the above-mentioned leaders, I have instructed the Secretary of War, Pete Hegseth, not to spend quite a bit of time with him and Marco Rubio, a Secretary of State, on this trip. I have instructed Pete Hegseth, the Secretary of War, the Chairman of the Joint Chiefs of Staff, General Daniel Raisin Kane, I'm adding Raisin because that's his nickname, and the U.S. military that we will not be doing the scheduled attack tomorrow, but have further instructed them to be prepared to go forward with a full large-scale assault of Iran on a moment's notice in the event that an acceptable deal is not reached. Thank you for your attention to this matter, President Donald J. Trump. Now, that tells me that it is the patience. What was I saying, Linda? I just got done saying, I'm telling you, I know this guy. It's over. His patience is run out. He's not going to. And this is probably the last-ditch effort. If the Iranians, this is my prediction, and I was not wrong in my last prediction. What did I tell the supreme leader? What advice was I giving him on radio and TV very publicly for the days leading up to his death? I said there were reports that he had a plane on a tarmac, likely with cash and a ton of other currency that would make him very wealthy, and that those planes were ready for him and his top leadership to go to Russia and Vladimir Putin. I said, if I was you, take my advice. I would go now. Now I'm going to give the Iranians more advice. Either this will be your last shot at a peaceful resolution, which will include the demands of the president that you will never be a nuclear power, or it's going to happen. For the people of Iran, it's going to be intense. It's going to be the hard way. That is the clearest warning, as the U.S. now has obviously a plan in place. Now, with all that said, when I saw that the Iranian president admitting that Iran has suffered great harm from the U.S. attacks and urged his fellow officials to face reality. Now, understand, there's been a power struggle. There has been a power void. Remember, the first tier of Iranian leadership was wiped out in the opening strike of Epic Fury, the second tier of leadership that had gathered to replace the first tier of leadership. They were wiped out in the second, in the second, you know, strike against leadership. So that's their second tier of leaders. Then there's been strike after strike after strike that has taken out more of their leadership. The third tier of leadership, we're kind of at the fourth tier. And that has now resulted in a power struggle between those that, for whatever reason, cling to the old regime and their radical ideology, their death cult, and those that are being far more pragmatic, like the president admitting of Iran, admitting that they have suffered harm and urging fellow officials to face reality. I can tell you what I interpret this to mean. That behind the scenes, they've been told by their neighbors that you're about to get hammered like never before. This, whatever happens in this case, I will predict with a pretty high degree of certainty, is going to be more brutal than what they saw in Epic Fury and Midnight Hammer. That's how serious I think the president is here. Now, they don't have a Navy. They don't have the ability to deliver the weapons as they once did. The 84 ships are at the bottom, or their entire Navy, about 150 ships are at the bottom of the sea. You know, they've the blockade has been enormously effective. 84 ships have been diverted. Four others have been hit, according to CENTCOM. And by the way, the president's not wrong in lashing out at the media. I mean, you can't win for losing. You know, if the president strikes, he's a war criminal. If the president doesn't strike, he's Taco Tuesday, whatever Chucky Schumer calls it. I don't know. And meanwhile, the president's patience, I actually think it can happen. Now, with all of that said, the Iranian people, one way or another, really do need to be liberated. They can't take this. And I think the best way to do is to offer arms and support, kind of the way America did with the Mujahideen in their battle against the former Soviet Union and Afghanistan, the freedom-fighting Contras. I think that would be another good example. So we'll see. You know, a little bit of hope. Probably the last chance is my guess that they will have to make the right decision, and they know it. You know, for these countries in the region, in the Middle East, to be saying it's over. His patience is, he's now hit a wall. It's over. He's back from his trip to China, and he's going to resume decimating you. What do you want? And then it becomes very real. By the way, there was a New York Post story. A suspected terrorist with ties to Iran's military has been arrested and hauled to New York to face charges of carrying out and plotting nearly 20 attacks across Europe and Canada. Plans to blow up a Jewish synagogue in New York City and punish Americans and Jewish Americans over the Iranian war. This guy's an accused commander in the terrorist organization. Now, how did all these people get here? I've been saying, you know, this is the legacy of Joe Biden, and the legacy is not a good one. Known terrorists in our country, over 12 million that we know of, from over 200 countries unvetted into our country. Known terrorists, and they come from countries with terror ties. You know, I mean, it's insane what they did. By the way, gas prices are beginning to trend down now for almost 2 weeks. According to Gas Buddy, average price peaked on May 6th at $4.56 a gallon, now down about 10 cents a gallon. Look, it's not where we want to be, and it's not where it's going to be. I think sooner rather than later, I think that that's going to happen. One thing to watch, too, is what's going to happen next with Cuba. You know, there was one report, I laughed at it, that they are considering using hundreds of military drones to strike U.S. targets. That would be the single dumbest thing, the island of Cuba. Now, apparently they've run out of gas, but CIA Director John Ratcliffe, he traveled to Cuba last week, bluntly warning officials there against engaging in hostilities, also urging them to scrap their totalitarian government and end crippling U.S. sanctions. And Ratcliffe made clear that Cuba can no longer serve as a platform for adversaries to advance hostile agendas in our hemisphere. The Western Hemisphere cannot be our adversaries' playground. Not going to happen. DOJ plans to unseal an indictment of Cuba's de facto leader, Raul Castro, for allegedly ordering the 1996 downing of a plane flown by a Miami-based aid group called Brothers to the Rescue. They can't survive. Now, I think the only thing that might be preventing them from collapsing now is probably, best guess scenario, is probably that the president has a lot on his plate. As soon as that's off his plate, that'll be the next thing that happens. What's fascinating, too, there are updates in the Ukraine-Russia conflict. Moscow rocked by blistering drone strikes, leaving four dead days after Putin forces, you know, killed 24 in a Kyiv attack. I'll tell you the most fascinating thing is here we are 4.5 years in. I don't think anybody would have anticipated there was any way that the Ukrainians could put up the fight that they have put up. Yeah, they've lost some territory. They have. But I'm just telling you, what they've been able to pull off is unbelievably remarkable. And what's really interesting, and I keep talking about the next generation of weaponry, is that their next generation of drone seems to come out every 4 to 10 days. They keep advancing this technology. They were able to get right in the heart of Moscow, and it was a massive attack. Anyway, so it's pretty amazing on so many different levels what's going on around the world. I will tell you this, freedom is on the march. Put it that way. We do have the midterms coming up. Tom Massey now saying wealthy Jewish people are trying to torpedo his reelection bid. Kerry Pickett writing Sunday in the Washington Times. I mean, this is the rise of anti-Semitism and these conspiracy theories are so beyond bizarre to me. I can't even figure it out. I don't even want to figure it out. California seeing a massive surge in Republican votes for governor. A post on Saturday from the research firm Political Data showed that out of 905,889 ballots that have been returned, 37% from Republicans, with returns up 11% compared to the same stage of the 2022 midterms. More shocking, the fact that data showed 41% of Democrats who have returned their ballots down 13 points. What does that mean? I don't know. It could be Governor Steve Hilton. At some point, Bill Cassidy of Louisiana lost his seat on Saturday in a stunning upset. Remember, he voted to convict on the second impeachment issue of President Trump. Cassidy vowing revenge against President Trump. Anyway, obviously unhappy after his humiliating loss as a incumbent. If you're in Kentucky, Massey's got to go. Massey's of no help to any. You know, if you want to be part of the Republican Party, I'm not saying you have to be a rubber stamp if you have a real issue of principle. This guy never wants to go along with anything. Anyway, Cassidy signaled in his concession speech that he could spend the final months of his term being more of a thorn in Trump's side. Let me just set the record straight. Our country is not about one individual. It's about the welfare of all Americans. It's about our Constitution. And if someone doesn't understand that and attempts to control others using the levers of power. The people voted, Senator. You know, and he just made other. It's obvious he's very angry. And Lindsey Graham says Bill Cassidy's Senate primary law shows there's no room for never Trumpers in the GOP. I don't think he's wrong either. It's going to be very interesting to watch this effort by Democrats. Their gerrymandering is backfiring right in their face, which I find fascinating. I have so much to get to today. I don't even have any time to get to all of this. It's really crazy how much news is out there. But if I don't get it all in today, I'll get it in today and tomorrow, Wednesday. All right, 800-941-SHAWN is our number if you want to be a part of the program. Look, you got to understand that there's a lot of evil in this world. You need a safety security plan. Yes, that includes a firearm if you get a moment in your life, God forbid, somebody wants to kill your family members. Lethal is the only option in that case. But there's non-lethal technology that now exists that has been adopted by over 500 government agencies, not officials, agencies have adopted it. Police departments, private security firms, they're now using this technology. And when you watch the videos online, you go to BYRNA.com. 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
25: Possible shooter at an Islamic center in California. I'm Lisa Brady, Fox News.
9: There was or is an ongoing active shooter situation at the Islamic center in San Diego.
25: Fox's Jonathan Hunt. There's a heavy police response in the residential neighborhood about 9 miles north of downtown San Diego.
9: Neighbors have been talking about it. They've been talking about a man with an automatic rifle, possibly confronted there by a security guard. Again, we're waiting for confirmation of that.
25: Also, no confirmation yet of any casualties. The Islamic Center's website describes it as the largest mosque in San Diego County. Police are calling the situation active but contained. President Trump just posting he's holding off on a military strike on Iran planned for tomorrow because serious negotiations are underway, adding he's been asked to hold off by Gulf allies. Elon Musk strikes out in federal court after accusing OpenAI of putting profit over artificial intelligence for the public good.
10: A jury in Oakland finding OpenAI and its leadership, including CEO Sam Altman, not liable, rejecting all of Elon Musk's claims against the company, including breach of charitable trust.
11: Mr. Musk can bring his claims and he can tell his stories. But what the nine members of this jury found is that his stories were just that, stories, not facts.
10: OpenAI attorney William Savitt. Musk sued for $134 billion, alleging Altman misled him about the company's direction to secure a $38 million investment to co-found OpenAI in 2015, converting it from a nonprofit to a for-profit business.
25: Fox's Christian Goodwin. OpenAI accusing Musk of trying to boost his own AI company. The jury finding his claims fell beyond the statute of limitations based on the timing of evidence presented during the trial. A mixed finish on Wall Street. The Dow up 159 at the bell. 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

0: 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We'll continue.
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10: Alert! Alert! The so-called Republicans in the South Carolina legislature just voted to double their pay. It's outrageous. And on top of that, they spent $300 million on taxpayer-funded, wasteful pork projects.
11: It's time to clean up Columbia with Ralph Norman for governor, a strong conservative, a businessman called a taxpayer superhero by Citizens Against Government Waste. Ralph Norman is running for governor to stop the out-of-control spending, fix our roads, limit their terms, and make sure South Carolina goes in a conservative direction.
10: Alert! Alert! Let's face it, Alan Wilson and Pam Yvette, they're part of the establishment. They've been part of Columbia for years. Wilson and Yvette won't shake things up.
11: Ralph Norman will. Ralph Norman, the conservative for governor. Paid for by Ralph Norman for Governor, P.O. Box 2655, Rock Hill, South Carolina 29732.

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6: Fox News, I'm John Saucier, Vice President J.D. Vance, speaking in Kansas City, Missouri to American manufacturers about the work of the Trump administration to try and bring manufacturing back to the United States.
7: We have made it great to build in the United States of America once again. We're investing in the United States of America once again, and we're investing in American workers.
6: Back in Washington, in response to teen takeovers in the nation's streets, U.S. Attorney for the District of Columbia, Jeanine Pirro, is cracking down on this chaos. She spoke today about her plans to prosecute both teens and their parents.
8: Understand something. A social media click is not worth a criminal record. And we will make sure that you have a criminal record.
6: The Justice Department says that teen takeovers have disrupted neighborhoods in Washington, D.C., and have even forced some businesses to temporarily close. 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
11: I'm practicing slot machine strategy for the Lumbee Tribe Casino. 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I'm about to quadruple my winnings. 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
14: Here is Foley Beach with today's word from the Lord.
15: There are times in our life where we need direction from the Lord. 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And the scripture is just loaded with examples of that. I think of the prophet Joel when he received a word that the land was going to be destroyed. What did he do? He called a fast. There are some things that have to be dealt with by prayer and fasting. Fasting releases a spiritual power that is, I just can't explain it. In our weakness, God is made strong.
14: To hear more from this sermon, visit awordfromthelord.org.
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0: Now, when we talk about Israel, we're not just talking about a place. We're also talking about a people connected to a promise. Right now in Israel, you see, Iran has been targeting densely populated areas, families running to shelters, sirens sounding left, right, and sideways, these cluster bombs hitting cities like Tel Aviv. 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

0: A threat is neutralized in San Diego. On Lisa Brady, Fox News, that from police after responding to reports of an active shooter at an Islamic center north of downtown San Diego. Police say the threat has been neutralized and they are just holding a briefing reporting three adults have been killed, two of those adults considered suspects. There had been reporting that a security guard had been shot and injured. That may be the third person who is now known to be dead. However, everyone else, the staff and the school at that center are now safe, but three people dead, two of them suspects in that shooting. President Trump says he's calling off planned strikes on Iran.
1: At the request of leaders of Qatar, Saudi Arabia, and the UAE, President Trump says he is holding off on a military attack on Iran planned for tomorrow. In a social media post, the president says serious negotiations are now taking place, and in the opinion of Arab allies and partners, a deal will be made, which is acceptable to the U.S. Still, President Trump says he's ordered Pentagon leaders to prepare to go forward with a full, large-scale assault of Iran on a moment's notice in the event an acceptable deal is not reached.
0: Fox's Jared Halpern at the White House. The president's post also reinforcing a deal has to include no nuclear weapons for Iran. The judge in the New York state case against Luigi Mangione is suppressing some of the evidence collected when he was arrested in Pennsylvania days after the killing of healthcare executive Brian Thompson in New York City.
2: Mangione was nabbed as he was sitting at the McDonald's, and police officer Christy Wasser looked through his backpack. She found a bullet magazine wrapped in wet underwear and other items. She then took that backpack to the police station, where she found the gun police said was used to kill Thompson.
0: Fox's Eric Shawn, the judge ruling only the search at the police station was lawful, so that evidence stays, including the gun and what prosecutors call a manifesto. 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
8: 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That is, that God is Father, Son, and Holy Spirit. The Father is God, the Son is God, and the Holy Spirit is God. 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Say, what is all this about? We believe in one God, but He's Father, Son, and Holy Spirit. God is a Trinitarian God. He's Father, He's Jesus, and He's the Holy Spirit. So when we consider prayer, we're praying to a triune being, God. But God's Father, Son, and Holy Spirit.
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0: This is a Fox News alert. Gunfire erupts at a California mosque. I'm Tom Graham, Fox News. Terror at a San Diego mosque today. Two gunmen blamed for killing three men. San Diego Police Chief Scott Wall says both suspects are now dead.
1: Our two suspects that are deceased. We have three victims at the Islamic Center. All three are adults.
0: They are believed to be teens. Case considered to be a hate crime. The Islamic Center is the largest mosque in San Diego County. President Trump announcing he's holding off on a planned military strike against Iran, announcing on Truth Social today that serious negotiations are underway as a fragile ceasefire is in place. Over the weekend, the president said he instructed the U.S. military to be prepared to move forward with a large-scale assault on Iran. Meantime, President Trump weighing whether to resume combat operations against Iran. United Arab Emirates says its energy infrastructure was targeted.
2: UAE says its nuclear power plant was attacked from across its western border with Saudi Arabia. Iran was not named as the culprit in a statement from the Emirati Ministry of Defense. UAE says it was attacked by three drones. Two were shot down, but one managed to hit an electrical generator near the Baraka nuclear power plant in the western part of the country. It's the country's only nuclear power plant, which produces up to 25% of its electricity. Saudi Arabia also said it was attacked overnight by three drones. All were shot down. In Dubai, Lucas Tomlinson, Fox News.
0: Commuter chaos on New York's Long Island. Union workers with the Long Island Railroad shutting down the nation's busiest rail system. They're demanding better salaries and better health care benefits. On Wall Street today, the stocks finishing mixed, the Dow gaining nearly 160 points, while the NASDAQ fell 134, S&P 500 dipping just over 5 points. 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
10: Police saying it's a hate crime until it's not. I'm John Saucier. Well, a Fox News alert, a horrifying scene at a San Diego mosque today. Three people killed and a pair of gunmen opened fire at the Islamic Center of San Diego. The police chief there is Scott Wall, says both suspects are now dead.
11: There is no further threat. Both suspects in this case are deceased.
10: The two shooters are believed to be teens. The case is considered to be a hate crime for now. The Islamic Center is the largest mosque in San Diego County. President Trump says he's called off planned strikes on Iran tomorrow.
12: At the request of leaders of Qatar, Saudi Arabia, and the UAE, President Trump says he is holding off on a military attack on Iran planned for tomorrow. In a social media post, the president says serious negotiations are now taking place, and in the opinion of Arab allies and partners, a deal will be made, which is acceptable to the U.S. Still, President Trump says he's ordered Pentagon leaders to prepare to go forward with a full, large-scale assault of Iran on a moment's notice in the event an acceptable deal is not reached. At the White House, Jared Halpern, Fox News.
10: U.S. Attorney Jeanine Pirro is cracking down on teen takeovers in Washington.
13: It is a familiar scene in our nation's capital these days. They are known as teen takeovers as mobs of teenagers get in trouble in what authorities are calling violent and disruptive gatherings. On Saturday night, two groups of apparent teenagers clashed in a Chipotle restaurant. Police say witnesses told them one group of juveniles was inside the restaurant when another group went in and a fight broke out immediately. U.S. Attorney Jeanine Pirro says she will hold parents accountable if they don't take responsibility for their teenagers.
14: This terrorizing is going to end. And the message that lawlessness runs the streets is over.
13: In Washington, Mike Emanuel, Fox News.
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0: NBC News, two senior law enforcement officials briefed on the investigation, and a federal law enforcement official identified Kane Clark, 17, and Caleb Valquez, V-A-Z-Q-U-E-Z, 18, as the suspects in today's shooting at the Islamic Center of San Diego. Previously, law enforcement officials said suspects died of self-inflicted gunshot wounds. No motive has been provided. However, investigators are examining possible anti-Islamic writings found in the car where police found the dead suspects, two senior law enforcement officials said. That's all we know. That's all we got. You know, in a world drowning in compromise and confusion, one ministry stands out above all others. One ministry is still preaching the uncompromised word of God without apology. Hagee Ministries. Every day they blast the full gospel across the planet. Powerful radio and television broadcasts that reach millions, tens of millions. You know, explosive social media that's reaching the next generations where they live. Rock solid Christian education programs. A website loaded with biblical truth. A daily e-devotional that feeds the soul and believers everywhere. Look how they're putting this ministry to such fantastic use. And then look at these other people with podcasts and platforms and how horrid they are and the things that they say. The Hagee family is very special, very special. This is the real thing, straight from the Bible, straight from the heart of Pastors John and Matt Hagee. But none of it happens by accident. It takes support, it takes resources, it takes you. We must keep this work going strong for children and grandchildren. The next generation desperately needs to hear the unfiltered, unapologetic truth. You might say, Mark, but you're Jewish. That's right, I am. And we talk about Pastor Hagee as being my pastor. It's a little tongue-in-cheek, but I'll tell you what. This man is biblical, he is honorable, and he is a fighter. Excuse me, a fighter. And we adore the Hagee family. You're very, very close to us and vice versa. 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
6: 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Our nation's heroes fought for your independence. Join PVA in fighting for theirs at pva.org.
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8: Two gunmen opened fire at a California mosque. I'm Tom Rigotti, Fox News. Two suspects are dead along with three victims in a shooting at a San Diego mosque. Fox's Jonathan Hunt reports.
9: What we know from San Diego police and the FBI right now is that two teenage suspects opened fire at the Islamic Center of San Diego. The teenagers, believed to be 17 and 19, then drove away from the scene and were found dead in their vehicle. Police arrived on scene within minutes of the first 911 calls and found three victims, all men, outside the mosque near its entrance. Heavily armed police officers immediately began searching the buildings on the property, including a school that serves pre-K to third grade students, who were then led away by police holding rifles.
8: The Islamic Center is the largest mosque in San Diego County. President Trump writing on Truth Social this afternoon that he's called off a planned attack of Iran tomorrow. The president has been unable to reach a deal to end the war with Iran, but he seemed more optimistic today.
10: I was asked by Saudi Arabia, Qatar, UAE and some others, if we could put it off for 2 or 3 days, a short period of time, because they think that they are getting very close to making a deal. And if we can do that where there's no nuclear weapon going into the hands of Iran, I think, and if they're satisfied, we will be probably satisfied also.
8: The president speaking at an event to introduce the TrumpRx.gov website aimed at lowering drug prices for Americans. Commuter chaos on New York's Long Island. Union workers with the Long Island Railroad shutting down the nation's busiest rail system. They're demanding higher pay and improved health care benefits. Stocks mixed on Wall Street today, with the Dow closing up 160 points, but the Nasdaq losing 134. 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